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1: 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Lara, why is it important for you to work with sustainability as a designer?
2: I mean, it's no secret that the fashion industry is so incredibly polluting and is using tons of resources. And we already have so many garments on this planet that we could dress multiple generations for multiple years, so we don't actually need something new. But I do understand the desire of people for something new every day and for self-expression, for fashion. So the task for designers is really like, how can we create durable, desirable garments that give you kind of a feeling of newness by using maybe old resources or fewer resources, or just to create in a less polluting way.
1: And what would you say are the biggest challenges in working sustainable as a designer?
2: In short, it's time, logistics and money. And to be precise, like as an upcycling designer, it's the sourcing, the cutting and the producing stage that's way more time consuming than a conventional process. So one has to design very smartly and simply and really make use of the fact that the materials are cheaper than conventionally. So you have to make good decisions. And another challenge is that consumers are said to be only willing to buy more sustainable clothes if it's visible to others that the clothes are sustainable. So that's why sustainable designs are often like, you know, this fiber grey, mod brown cardboard colors. I have patchwork aesthetics, which could maybe look less desirable. So the challenge for designers is really to like maybe like visually show the sustainable strategy, but make it look fresh. And sustainability is also a big word, so one has to be super cautious that it's not just greenwashing.
1: Yeah, for sure. And what would you say, who are responsible in this work of sustainable design and creating an industry that is more sustainable? Where is the response?
2: I believe in shared responsibility. I mean, it's also multifaceted, but like we need education to bring more awareness to consumers. We need the consumers to choose more carefully where they get their clothes from and ask the brands questions. Then the brands need to set sustainability on their agenda and the designers need to make responsible choices. They have to make good designs. It takes skills, knowledge, creativity, problem-solving ability. But in the end, we will probably need politics to actually get this started. And I mean, all things are already starting to happen in the EU in this direction, but let's see how this will go.
1: Yes, thank you very much for educating us a little bit here, Lara, and I hope your perspective on sustainability can perhaps influence the industry in the future.

Feel like I'm on my way. Feel like the arch is on my side. I'll give it a try today. I ain't roll up right away. Before I smoke, gotta get my door right away. I don't know where I'm going, don't know my right away. Wanna right my wrongs, but I can't do it right away.

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1: Planet is getting hotter, people are getting colder. I'm in the mirror yanking gray hairs, I'm getting older. Now that I measure time in the eyes of my daughter, I'm starting to realize how quick shit really flies. Just to be alive and feel the vibes, the real high, peeling back the layers of our shielded lives in real time. Not to be sentimental, trying to center the mental, still trying to write the words but not without paper and pencil. It's in my fingertips, screen full of fingerprints, with nights blacker than the onyx in my pinky ring. Aiming for an ever widening dream horizon with less hazy departures and more key.

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Look, don't be too much. Don't say too much. Don't walk too much. Don't sing too much. Don't laugh too much. I'm like, too much for who?

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This is Mark from Ordinary Observations, the radio equivalent of a YouTube rabbit hole into Balkan geopolitics after 3 days of staring into the mirror with people from your high school you don't really like. 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

reflective walk in the Himalayas. Surrounded by the stunning landscape, a moment of stillness occurred where all thought ceased. He discovered his lack of a head, replaced by a boundless void that encompassed everything. This insight led to a sense of peace and unity, as he no longer perceived a separation between himself and the world.

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1: Next stop, Gothenburg. 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
2: Hi guys, and welcome to Next Stop Gothenburg, yet another episode. But this time, it's spring, it's sunny, it's warm, the world is beautiful again, the life is worth living. My name is Jeva, and I'm saying hello to you from our studio in Gothenburg, this time alone. We'll see how it goes. Spring also means there's going to be a lot of deadlines, there's going to be a lot of sicknesses, a lot of, you know, catching cold because you thought that it's super warm, so you underdressed. And that's the situation here. I'm the one who survived this week, so I'm here. It's going to be a bit of a different format this time. We will have a segment of Eva telling you about Easter traditions in Sweden and overall. And then you're going to hear a little bit about other spring celebrations all over the world. There's plenty to celebrate. Easter has already passed, but we're still going to remember Easter. There are a lot of different festivals coming up. The biggest one in Sweden, I would say, is the Valborg. And we will tell you about Valborg and what is that. But first, let's listen to Fun People by In Cash.
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dummy. 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
1: Spring is the time when we celebrate the return of the sun. Every country has a different way of celebrating. It's either religious or pagan traditions. We're gonna talk in this episode about Eastern celebration in different countries, Valborg celebration in Sweden, and what to do in Gothenburg in spring. So, let's start with Easter celebration. Sweden, there is a peculiar celebration where children dress up as what they call påskkärring, and they go around houses asking for candies, and the neighbors give them some candies. There is another tradition in some part of Sweden where you can, together with your neighbors, have a tractor, put the kids inside the tractor and go around the neighborhood. Put some music and people are cheering up the kids. So it's a very nice and funny way of celebrating Easter. And then everybody gathers around what we call smörgåsbord, and it is a table where you have ham, eggs, salmon, vegetables, and it is a good time to sit and eat all together. There is a little bit of a dark side of påskkärring because it's supposed to be a witch, and this is a reference to a witch that is supposed to fly and meet in the time of spring, to meet with the devil, and they were women who were at this time in between 1668 and 1677, they started to have a serious witch hunt where they would burn women, even here in Sweden, and it was already happening for 200 years in the rest of Europe. That's a very long time. If you're interested and want to read about it yourself, you can borrow the book Hundra skrivande kvinnor, Från forntiden till och med romantiken, som is written av Birgitta Svanberg and Eva Witt-Brattström. It's at the library, the city library. And on page 112 and 113, they are talking about witch hunt. And they explained that the problem is that often it was a very well-thought woman who had a lot of knowledge, and they were Sami women who had this tradition of shamanism. They knew a lot about plants. They had a lot of, they were the reference for healing, but they were also a concurrence for the church in Sweden. So they were seen as witch, and they were burned. So that was on a very bad side. And the påskkärring is kind of cute and we love it, but it's also a way to make fun of those women. So it is also, you need to know about this dark side and show respect and peace to all knowing, to all women who are like trying to bring more knowledge around this world. In France, where I grew up and I have part of my family from, we have different things. We read together with the others that the bells were not singing 3 days before Easter, and they were sent to the Pope for the benediction. So they were saying to the children that on their way back from Rome, they would send some candies and spread them in the gardens, and then kids would be able to eat when it's the celebration and the for the resurrection of the Christ. So it's a Christian, Catholic, I would say, tradition. Then the rabbit, we've read that it is a reference to the renewal and to fertility. So it is more pagan tradition. And the eggs, we've read that it comes from a way before coming into Easter. And it was when you give eggs, whether it's in Ethiopia or Egypt or Roman Empire, our friends, it was a symbol for fertility and renewance, the fact that you can renew your life. The chocolate eggs is a more of a commercial tradition that the bakers would find a way to create chocolate pastries and chocolate decorations. And once they had more the ability to create tools to have a mold that would look like an egg, they would create chocolate eggs. And it is more for the savory side than for the symbolic. And in the 19th century, they started to put chocolate in eggshell. And then in the 19th century, there were new techniques to create chocolate eggs. And this is a success. And until today, we still buy chocolate eggs. So I hope you had a lot. I might have a lot, and I have my own chocolate mold, so I used to try different recipes. And the one my daughter tried that was really cool and weird and fun and good is marshmallow with chocolate.
0: Tune in to K103 to keep track of the Vivid City.

Good is a lie, says Samara. Sin, do you guys agree? Because I think that the world is beautiful and there's plenty of good stuff here. And that's what the episode is dedicated to. All the good things that are happening in spring. The 30th of April is what we know as Valborg. Or, I don't know if the English way of saying it would be Valborg, but I will call it Valborg. I love the expression in Swedish, the way that they say, like, hunga in våren, that Valborg is a celebration to, like, sing in the spring. Well, it doesn't sound quite the same in English, but, you know, like, kind of inviting the spring to come here. I will quickly run through the history and tell you what to expect and what is it that you can do on the 30th of April here in Gothenburg. The Rus of Valborg trace back to medieval Germany. So how did the celebration start? Back in the Middle Ages, the administrative year ended on the 30th of April. So that was a day where all the merchants and craftsmen of the town were going and celebrating it. It was meaningful for all the farmers and all the villagers because that was also the day while the yearly village meeting took place. People were eating, drinking. It was a day full of goods and full of good celebration. During that day, farm animals were also let out to graze. So since the animals would be let out in the nature, the predators would be, you know, very likely to come in and get the animals, the farm animals. So the people were bringing the fire and like lighting up the bonfire in order to scare the predators. There are some stories that claim that the fires were meant to fend off the witches, which might be true, but all in all, there's a bit of more of a practical reason to why the bonfire started. It was just to scare off the predators. But now Valborg is even more than that. It's not just a celebration of spring in general, but it is also a student celebration. If you are a student, you have plenty of stuff to do on the 30th of April. Officially, it's not a red day, so you have to go to classes. But from what I've seen and what I've heard, a lot of the times, the schools and the universities make sure that you don't have a lot of classes or maybe don't have classes at all. And then the 1st of May is free day. So, you know, it all makes sense to go out and celebrate the 30th. So if you are in Gothenburg, this is what you can do. During the daytime, in the middle of a city, Trädgårdsföreningen, the big park, is always assembling all the students. And basically what is happening is that students just sit down, have a picnic, music is playing. Everyone just enjoys each other's company. The weather usually is nice. I mean, I will not talk too much about that. I don't want to jinx it. But the last year and the year before, when I was participating in Valborg, it was always sunny and nice and good vibes only. I mean, it's, to be honest, it used to be a bit stressful because, yeah, ironically, it kind of ends up being the most stressful time study-wise when you have the last deadlines and the last projects to finish. And it can be a lot, but it's also a good way to take your mind off of your business and just relax a little bit and just enjoy the student life that you have. After going to Trädgårdsföreningen, you can then choose among other options. And later afternoon, the students of Chalmers are doing what is called cortège. If you haven't heard about it, you should definitely check it out. It's a big caravan, and students of Chalmers University are making each of their own platforms, which represent some kind of pop culture moment or something that happened during this year. Sometimes it's like a political statement, sometimes it's just something purely fun, and they make it with their own hands, and present it. There are like different wagons that are moving around the city through Avenue, and then I don't remember exactly where it ends, but basically if you want to see the parade, you do have to find a spot before the parade starts. I mean, you can always, I guess, join and watch it otherwise, but like it's not going to be that good of a view because people are gathering to watch it pretty early. There are some good viewpoints near Chalmers University, then again at Avenue if you want to go and stay there, but it might be nice to find a place that's a bit up
that's like where you can look from above. And if you can be there with your friends, so like if, you know, if there's like a picnic that you can do with your friends and like sit and drink and talk and then watch the parade and talk about all the stuff that is happening. So this is an annual event every year. They are doing the parade and it's always different. It's always very long. If you're not interested in doing a picnic with your fellow students or watching the parade, one thing that you can do is you can go to the Natural History Museum. You would think, why is it on Valborg that I have to go there? I can go there any other day, which is true, but it's only on Valborg and a couple more special occasions that the museum brings out the ladder, which leads to the stomach of mall whale. I have no idea what that means. I've seen the picture. I've never been there. I might go there this year. Basically, they do, like, the museum has a huge whale and they don't allow anyone to go inside the whale unless it's a special celebration such as West Coast Sea Week, Election Day, or Valborg. So if you are interested in seeing what that is, whale is open from 1 to 16. So if you want to go and walk inside the whale, you can do that during the daytime on the 30th of April. And then, of course, Slottsskogen, the biggest park, is open the whole day. The tradition is also that a lot of students go and they drink there in the park. And not just students. I mean, I've been talking a lot about students, but it's not just something that students started to claim as their celebration. It's also a celebration of like regular people, you know, those who are already working. So if you go to Slottsskogen, even from the morning, you would see a lot of people there. From 6 p.m., the choir starts singing. And then from 8:30, you will see the bonfire, the main bonfire that's being lit. Now, my personal experience was that the first year that I went to Valborg, the buses were all full. I tried to like take a sneak peek of cortege, but then it was a bit hard to go back to Slottsskogen because the times, they don't clash, but if you want to get a good spot, you have to be there early. So it was an intense day, but I did go to Slottsskogen in the evening. And then, of course, all the choirs, all the traditional Valborg songs that are being played. And then the big bonfire was lit. If you ask me, what am I supposed to do when the bonfire is burning? No idea. Just enjoy. Just enjoy. And after that, what people usually do, they go to pubs or not necessarily. I mean, of course, some people go home, but the pubs and the bars and the clubs will be full. Because Valborg is also one of the days where a lot of Swedish students come back to the city where they studied, where they got the degree in. So they come back to their university cities to meet their university friends. And therefore, especially the big university cities are full of people. Of course, if we talk about Uppsala, it's way, way crazier than it is in Gothenburg. So if you really want to experience Valborg 100%, you should probably go to Uppsala. But even here in Gothenburg, plenty of stuff to do. And I hope that you can do at least something that is closest to your heart. Now, let's listen to the song that's called Buenos Dias, Vietnam by Mala Gestión.

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1: Buenos dias, Vietnam, and buenos dias, Gothenburg. How are you doing, guys? I hope you are still with me. We talked quite a lot about Sweden. I mean, that's what we do here at Next Stop Gothenburg. But let's talk about the world. I mean, we are, well, now it's only means to do, but in generally, we are here from different countries and representing different cultures. Also, we think that you guys, you, our listeners, are from different countries as well. And we talked to some of you guys and we asked, you know, to tell some traditions about how do you celebrate spring? What is it that is happening that maybe other countries don't have? So what are these festivals? For example, in the Netherlands, the 27th of April is what's called the King's Day. What you could expect if you go to the Netherlands on the 27th of April, you can see masses of people, everyone wearing orange, canals packed with boats. And there are a lot of flea market stands where families are selling everything that you can imagine and more. And it's one of the few events where a whole country is involved and every city has some sort of celebration. What are they celebrating? The king's birthday. Yeah, that's right. Oh, to be a king and to have your birthday celebrated by the whole country. Must be nice, huh? And of course, if you're already in the Netherlands, you will be enjoying the beautiful tulip season because all of the fields will be full of beautiful, colorful tulips. So that is an extra reason to go to the Netherlands this year or next year, if you already missed it. Let's move a bit further. Let's go to India. India, Nepal. These are the countries that are typically celebrating the Holi festival. This is a celebration of love and celebration of spring. It's being celebrated on the last full moon in the lunar month of Falguna. It's all about joy, about music, about dancing and meeting new people. So if you're on the streets, people are throwing colorful powder or water to you, and everyone is like in all the colors of the rainbow. People eat sweets, they dance to traditional folk music. The bonfires are also being lit. So bonfire is something common that is happening throughout the world. Maybe, you know, maybe it is a celebration of spring. Maybe the bonfire does burn the winter away. About burning the winter away, this is also something that we have in Lithuania, something that is called Užgavėnės or Shrove Tuesday. So basically, Užgavėnės is a pre-Lenten festival, which marks the end of winter, and it takes place during the 7th week before Easter. So it's usually in February. It's not as springish as it is with the other festivals that are happening in the middle of spring. But you know what we also are doing? We are burning. We are burning winter effigy More. So it's a big puppet, or puppet is probably not the right word, but like a big statue of of More, who represents the winter. And there are also different traditions, like people wear masks to scare the winter away. Well, let me tell you, the winter is still not scared enough at the end of February, because sometimes we do get snow in April. Bulgaria has a celebration that is called Baba Marta's Day, which is the 1st of March. And what people are doing on that day, they are exchanging bracelets of red and white thread, martenici. That's what the bracelet is called. And basically, you gave away the bracelet to people, and then you wear it until you see a stroke or a blossoming tree. And when that happens, then you tie the bracelet on a tree branch. This is a cute tradition. I've never heard about it. Thank you for letting us know about that. When I say Japan in spring, what do you imagine? Of course, all the sakuras, all the cherry blossom trees, right? And it's not just about seeing cherry blossom trees. In Japan, it's also about participating in hanami, which is a centuries-old tradition of gathering beneath the sakura trees to appreciate their brief life and their beautiful bloom. We have some cherry blossom trees even here in Gothenburg, in in Botanska Trädgården, so in the botanical garden. You can go and there is like a Japanese park or like a section of, you know, like a Japanese park, if you, maybe it's already too late, you never know. You have to track them actually, because it's different depending on the weather. Like the cherry blossoming season varies a bit, and I've talked to some people and I know that some of them say like, yeah, it's like, it's not a big deal, it's just another cherry blossom tree. Like, yeah, it's just another tree. But I think that is the beauty, that it's so temporary, and it is a little taste of Japanese culture, and it shows how temporary and how fragile life actually is. So if you are going to Japan to participate in Hanami, you should beforehand read more about like which city you're going to and like what is the season, because Japan is quite a big country in the sense of like the cherry blossom season also varies a bit, and you need to know whether it's going to be in March, whether it's going to be in April, so that you don't miss the chance. Do you have any more traditions that you would like to share with us? Maybe it's your own culture, maybe it's your family tradition, maybe it's something that you do every spring. Let us know. We are still open to hear your stories, and we can take that the next episode. And you can always just text us, DM us on Instagram, nextupgbg, or yeah, just find us there.
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chatting for fun, nigga stepping away. 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It don't matter the side, we like Stephen and Clay. I used to post on a block all day to have made it this far. It's a blessing to say. Rollin' my feelings inside of a J. I've been scoring a ball, should've went to the A. Nah, I don't want you around, you ain't bringing the peace that I need, so I'm stepping away. Cold ass world, so I'm keeping it close. Bitches gon' leave.

That is it, guys. That is it for today. Yeva was with you, and I hope that you continue having an amazing spring and enjoy all of the beautiful things that spring brings you. I hope that you can go to Valborg and choose at least one thing to do there. I'm pretty sure that you're gonna have fun, whatever you choose, whether it's enjoying the nature, or partying with your friends, or watching the cortege. And thank you for listening. It's been a bit of a hectic time. It's been a bit of a chaotic episode. I know, I know. And maybe you're tired of hearing my voice already, but no worries. Next time, I promise you, there's gonna be more of us. There's gonna be more intriguing conversations. We have some exciting topics that we have prepared for you. We just need a little bit more time and a little bit more health for all of us to appear in the same studio again. And since I'm here alone and I have all the power, I will use it to say happy birthday to all my fellow Ariuses. This is gonna be our year, right? Yeah, it has to be. It has to be. So I wish you all the best, and I'll leave you with the last song. Let's listen to Stars by Hannes.

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1: 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Yeah, you know, I have no idea what's going to happen, but I've always wondered, so...

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I'ma get fly today. 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
1: Hej, K103-killen här. 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
3: Hey, welcome to this special live edition of Armchair American, the podcast. I'm Ariel, the usual host of Armchair American, and today we got some special guest hosts, Alex and Jack from Ordinary Observations, and Alex is completely new to this podcast, and...
4: Hello, yes, nice to be here. Yeah, thanks for the invite.
5: Great to be here with you both.
4: Yeah, gonna be fun.
5: K103 Live Day, live all day. How's it been?
4: Been good.
5: Yeah, okay.
4: Great. It's all day and it's all night. Awesome. It's dark outside, isn't it?
5: Yeah, it is dark outside.
4: And we're doing radio in English because we are not from Sweden originally.
3: No, and obviously I've been on the podcast many times, and Jack's been on from New Zealand, and Alex, I learned today, is the tri-citizen. Can you say a little more about that?
4: I try to be a citizen. But I'm actually...
5: How many times have you made that?
4: I don't know, it's the first time, okay. You know. But yes, I am born in London, I'm British.
3: Yeah.
4: But I'm also Italian.
3: Okay.
4: Because that's... Where my dad's from?
3: Well, as I said before, you only get to pick one nationality for this podcast, so please.
4: Well,
3: choose.
4: You know, I'm in the Commonwealth company of, well, no, US is not Commonwealth.
3: No.
4: But you know, British.
5: When was the last time the US was part of the Commonwealth? How long ago was that?
4: I mean, when
3: 1600.
5: Yeah.
3: When was the British Tea Party?
5: The Boston
4: Tea Party.
3: Oh, Boston Tea Party. Oh God, are y'all better at American?
5: Yeah,
3: oh
5: no.
3: God. Okay,
5: yeah.
3: I'm not educated.
4: But, but the language.
3: 1800s.
4: But you still speak the English language.
3: Yes, okay.
4: You don't identify as speaking the American language.
3: Yeah.
5: In certain places, it is illegal to speak English in the United States of America. They speak American.
4: But, I mean, that's coming. I think that's coming. The Gulf of Mexico is not the Gulf of Mexico anymore. The English language will be the American language soon enough. Maybe. What do you think about that?
3: I mean, it's the lingua franca. I am a language teacher, so don't get me started on that.
5: I will get
3: right on my high horse and tell you all about how, no, I don't think English is going to replace Swedish as a language. No, I don't think it's taking over the world, blah, blah, blah.
4: No, but I mean, will English stay English in America is the question, or will it be American?
3: No, it's always going to be English. Although, I wouldn't put anything past us at this point with the current state of the United States.
4: Lovely jubbly.
3: Yeah.
4: What are we going to be blabbing on about for the next hour?
3: Well,
4: or so?
3: Good question.
5: Just when you weren't sure if someone was British enough, he uses the word blabbling on.
3: We're going to be blabbling on. We got some really spicy questions today. Thank you so much, everyone. I think we sent out some surveys on Instagram and asked people to send in their anonymous questions. Thanks for participating. And we had some questions about how to grow a perfect mustache, what's appropriate in the workplace in terms of crop tops, short shorts, slutty man shorts, how to bully someone in a Swedish workplace. Definitely have some questions about that question.
4: Unfortunately, it's anonymous. We can't even chase that person up and ask them what the fuck.
3: Exactly. We have follow-up questions about these questions.
5: Yeah. But we'll take it from a positive angle, right?
3: Yeah.
5: Yeah.
3: It's going to be
4: constructive criticism in the workplace to make you a better person.
5: Yeah.
3: Exactly.
5: Yeah, exactly.
3: And there can be problematic people in the workplace. We're not here to judge.
5: I'm one of them.
3: Maybe bully Jack.
4: When you wear those shorts, you're supposed to wear.
5: My tight shorts and my crop top.
3: Jack in the slutty shorts, ready to be bullied. Our last question is going to be about alcoholic-free beers. Alcohol-free beers, are they okay? Where are they okay?
5: Yeah.
3: At work?
5: Yeah.
3: In your home? At driving a bus?
5: At
3: school bus? Give to children?
5: Children's birthday parties.
3: Yeah.
5: All right. But
4: It's going to be an interesting hour.
5: Yeah, that sounds like it. Otherwise, we can get kicked off with the first tune of it.
4: Yeah, I think we got the our boss here that's looking at us holding in a very serious way.
5: I can feel some sort of stress energy.
4: It's sort of like, you know, like a bodyguard. He's almost like ready to tackle us out of the studio when we say something too stupid.
5: Okay.
4: Wait, now he's leaving in embarrassment. Okay. Simon.
5: No.
4: We love you.
5: Let him go. This first tune is called What More by a band called Jackie Chan. Or is it the other way around? Yeah, the band's called What More. The song is called Jackie Chan. Here it is.
6: Fire's burning. Apocalypse is kicking off. We're treading shallow waters. Fixing on the bay. Staying sharp in Kong Kong.
3: Okay, welcome back. Now it's time for a little game I like to call Gauge Your Swedishness. Alex has not been on the podcast before, so we need to just find out exactly how Swedish he really is. And we're going to do that by letting him pick from a hat.
4: So here we've got a red hat with some pieces of paper, folded pieces of paper, and something written on them, I believe.
3: Yes, and these are just sort of quintessential Swedish cultural experiences, aspects of Swedish culture. And I just want to know, how do you feel about this? First reaction.
4: First of all, how do I feel about picking stuff from a red hat?
3: Okay, how do you feel?
4: I feel quite
5: at home from what I've heard.
4: Yeah, quite at home. It's quite curious about seeing. Okay.
3: Can you read my handwriting?
4: Yeah, no, this is the right way up. Now, look out of your peephole.
3: Yeah, it does say peephole. Looking out of your peephole, which by that I just mean the hole in your door that you look out at.
4: See if anyone's there. Is that called a peephole?
3: I call it a peephole.
5: Yeah, I'd call that a peephole. Yeah.
3: Do you call that?
4: It sounds like peephole. It sounds like people.
3: Peephole. To make sure no one is in the hallway before you leave home. This is a quintessential Swedish thing to do.
5: That's crazy.
3: You're looking out, you're saying, is anyone there? I need to wait so that I don't run into my neighbor.
4: Mm-hmm. Yes, I agree. This is a quintessential Swedish thing. I've heard this a lot. I think it's odd.
3: Okay.
4: I don't do that. But, and there's a but, if I'm running late, and that is unfortunately something that happens once in a while, sometimes too often, I am sort of concerned that if there is the neighbor there with the kids, screaming kids, that I'll be like hindered from running down those four flights of stairs at full speed to then jump on my bike and go at full speed to my destination to try and be within the 2 5-minute framework of being late so that the people that I'm meeting are not pissed off as much as they would be. But they are pissed off anyway, because if you're late, you're late, and it's a sign of disrespect in Sweden. Mm. And I've got issues with that.
5: So, okay. Alex, it sounds like you're checking out the peephole out of sheer like concern for the children that you live in the same building with.
4: I do not check out the peephole.
5: You don't check out.
4: I do not check out the peephole.
3: Okay. He's not looking out the peephole.
4: Okay.
3: He says no to the peephole.
4: The word peephole.
5: So how many times can we say peephole? Where did the neighbors' children come into the peephole?
4: They don't come into the peephole.
5: No, okay.
4: They are outside.
5: Right.
3: He doesn't want to run into
4: screaming.
3: These children.
4: No, but it's not like that. It's like if there's a very young kid it's fine. Like, look, in general, I'm fine. I just, you know, walk past him like hello, and then I just run down the stairs. But I don't engage in conversations on the stairways. Not because I'm a rude person, not because I don't want to say hello to my neighbours. I do say hello to them, but I ain't got time to speak to them because I'm late.
5: Yeah, okay.
4: Generally, unless I'm coming home from something. When I'm coming home from something, I'm normally so tired I look like a zombie and people are scared of me.
5: Yeah.
3: Okay.
5: Yeah.
3: But you don't mind being in the hallway with them at the same time?
4: No, I don't. And I really like the fact that we should say hello to each other. Swedish people, say hello to your neighbours. Say hello to people you see on the street. Give a smile. It's free. It doesn't cost anything. And it makes someone's day much nicer, especially now that it's dark and cold. We need to be warmer to each other.
3: Small, awkward social interactions warm our days in Sweden. But do they? I don't know. Swedish people really don't want you to talk to them in the hall. What do you think, Jack?
5: I've definitely checked the people. I don't check the people every time I go outside. But I definitely have lived in places where you live across from like a neighbor that you've talked to a couple times that you don't want to talk to again, right? And then I'm careful about if that person is around or whatever, then I'll be like, oh man, I don't want to get stuck talking to that dude again. That's punishing. At the moment, totally fine. Like, my neighbors are no worries at all. I've talked to them a couple times, not an issue, all good. I don't feel the need to avoid them or anything like that, so no issues. But I've definitely had neighbors that I have actively avoided, and in those situations, if I hear somebody outside, they'll be like, okay, it's not that guy, right? I'll go check the peephole first.
4: But you moved into your new place fairly recently. Do you, how many neighbors in your, you live in an apartment, so
5: yes,
4: how many neighbors do you know in that apartment block?
5: Oh, none of them. But on my like, so on my floor, there's four doors on my floor, and I've met all of those three other people. One of them seems to be away all the time, but one of them I run into fairly often. He seems to have a similar schedule to me, so he often is leaving home at the similar time or coming back in the evening at a similar time.
4: What's his name?
5: His name, I couldn't tell you off the top of my head.
4: Okay,
5: but if I looked at his door and saw his name on his door, I could tell you, I could be
4: right. Will you say, hey, Yon, when you see him in the morning, or will you say, hey, hey?
5: Nah, I'd be like, oh, you right, mate? I'd be like, oh, shit.
4: And you say in English.
5: What no, oh, he addresses me in English. But like, then I'll reply in Swedish. And then he'll say something like, oh, your Swedish is good. And I'll be like, oh, so is yours.
3: Okay.
4: Oh.
5: Always find fun to say back the Swedish.
4: Oh.
5: Yeah.
3: Sassy and so Swedish, the dad humor. I'm giving you like a 10 out of 10 on Swedishness on that one. And Alex, 0 out of 10 because you
4: I don't hate that shit. Looking at the peephole.
3: Yeah, you hate the peephole.
4: I love the people, but that's why I don't need to look out the peephole.
3: Again, the dad pun, so you do get some Swedish points for that.
4: Thank you very much.
5: Are you living in a place where you've got a peephole that you've got to be aware of?
3: Oh, I got a peephole.
5: Yeah?
3: I'm so Swedish about the peephole. I'm like, do not talk to me. If I'm in a rush in the morning, I don't want to see anyone. If I hear my neighbor outside, I'm not going out there.
5: Okay.
3: No.
4: See, you're like, I'm not going out the door. I'll like climb out the window.
3: What's no, about? I'm like, why did I move to Sweden so that I'd have to have like awkward conversations with my neighbors all the time? No.
4: Fair. But would they have a conversation with you? I think you're, but, you know, you're expecting too much from them.
3: We have one. There's always one classic crazy cat lady in my building, no matter where I live in Sweden.
5: Yeah.
3: And I have one who'll come up to my floor, and I'm like, you don't live on this floor.
5: Right.
3: And she has, like, let her cat into my apartment before.
5: Okay.
3: And, I mean, she has really chonky cats. And I am guilty of taking my cat outside, my cat.
5: That seems okay.
3: On a leash. I know. Yeah. I'm one of those. Okay. And she does it at the same time. So I'm also the crazy cat lady. But I'm like, I don't really want to talk about cats. Like,
5: okay.
3: And sit around. And
5: there's kind of only so much chat to be had.
3: Yeah.
5: Cat wise.
3: So that's the only neighbor I know. Sorry.
4: But yeah. That's
5: okay. Fair enough. You guys want to cut through to another tune and then we'll get into one of these serious topics afterwards? Or how do you want to do it?
4: Well, I think it is 1915,
5: yeah.
4: So we stuck with tune.
5: That's what I'm thinking too.
4: It is, yeah.
5: Oh, you want to introduce? Nah, okay.
4: I get it. Can you introduce it?
5: Or this one's Baby Marla and Parham with Safada.
3: All right, we're back, and we have a very important question that only Jack can really answer.
5: Oh.
3: This is about mustaches, and Jack is the one person in this room with a luscious mustache.
4: So it's a must.
3: Yeah. Can you describe his mustache for the listeners, Alex?
4: Well, Jack Williamson's mustache is very thick. It is brown in color, well trimmed, and he has it all year round, not just for November. In November, it's more popular to have a mustache than other months because it's November. But Jack has made that his part of his image. So he admitted earlier he's scared of clean shaving and starting from scratch because too much of his personality.
3: Mustache is his whole personality.
5: That's absolutely the case. That's absolutely the case. I've met a number of people, you know, in the last 5 years since I've had the mustache who have obviously never seen me without it, and I think their image of me would be drastically different if I was to remove it, right? The story came about was Movember, like you say. Or No Shave November for people that might be more familiar with that terminology. So I always tried that as a young guy, and it was always pretty average, right? Like, because it just didn't have the, you know, it wasn't growing through. And then 2020, after the pandemic, or like during the pandemic, I had just started a new job. So I'd met a bunch of new people that I was working with, and it was November, and so I'd had growing the mustache for like, you know, a couple weeks, and it was very average, whatever. December comes along, and like always, I just shave it off again. And then I go back to work the next day, and all my colleagues are like, wait, what have you done? Like, what? Because they had, and just in those short couple of weeks, they had come to know me as, like, the guy with the mustache, right? And so I was like, what are you guys talking about? Obviously, it's terrible. It's not real. And they were like, no, put that back. That you look better with that. And so that's sort of the story of how it came about. The trick with that is that you need a global pandemic to grow a good moustache. Because I went through that whole period of when it's like pretty weak, shitty, puby kind of period with a mask on my face, hiding it, right? Came out the other side sort of 6 months later when we started not needing masks so much, whatever. And by that point, it had sort of filled in a little bit and was a bit more respectable. So that's my tip on
3: the secret is it takes 6 months to grow a mustache? Am I hearing this right? I
5: mean, obviously different like genes for different people. It's going to take different people different amounts of time. But a global pandemic will really help you out if you're trying to grow a good mustache.
4: I think there is a problem in that period where you clean shave the rest of your face and you've got just this tash that is slowly growing and trying to make it out there into the world, but it's still not big enough to actually stand proud and make a statement. So then it's a bit like, I'm trying to make a statement, but I'm not exactly there. And then that's a sort of issue. So that I get that's like, but that's why I'm planning on growing a tash for November.
5: Okay.
4: But I clean shaved on November 1st and I've got a bit of a stubble now, but I technically did not have time, that's my excuse, to clean shave and just leave the tash. So that's why I haven't done it. But when I do it, it does look weird because obviously, and when on December 1st, I do clean shave again, it's weird again. People are used to, and I got quite a lot of compliments. I posted a picture with a tash when I was in Lisbon 3 years ago and there were people like, oh, the mustache really suits you and so on. And I'm like, yeah, yeah. And even my ex was also like, yeah, the mustache really suits you. I'm like, well, yeah, it was, in November, it'll be back.
5: Yeah, there you go. But, I mean, to be fair, mate, it's only the 7th of November today, so you still got 4 weeks, or 3 weeks, sorry, at least, to fill that in, right?
4: But there is a technique, I guess, because you have a moustache all year round.
5: Yeah.
4: How do you take care of that beautiful...
3: Are you waxing, oiling, trimming?
4: Massage it.
5: It's very low maintenance, so I will shower daily, and I will use a bit of... No, I'm pretty passionate about daily sort of showering. And I will use like a facial scrub, just like a, you know, whatever scrub at the supermarket you can get. Doesn't really matter to me. I'm not too particular on brand or anything like that. And that's about it, to be honest with you. I don't use any sort of oils or...
3: So you scrub your mustache?
5: I don't. No, I just like wash my face.
3: Do you add back in moisture?
5: No.
4: Shampoo?
3: No, you don't use lotion. No facial lotion.
5: Don't use facial... Oh, I guess I've got like some lotion that I'll slap on if I'm feeling particularly dry, but no routine.
4: What about... Do you comb it? Do you trim it? How often do you trim it?
5: I will use it. I will no nothing at all. I don't even use shampoo. I haven't used shampoo for years.
4: Okay, but when it comes to your moustache, you do trim it because it does look pretty neat.
5: Yeah, yeah. I use an electric trimmer, razor, which I use to shave the rest of my face.
4: Do you comb your moustache?
5: No, I don't.
3: So you basically treat it like an eyebrow, really?
5: It's sort of there's.
3: It's like an extra eyebrow.
5: There's not much maintenance to it. I'll try to keep it as an appropriate shape. I don't want it hanging over my lip or anything like that. That's no good to me. And then I try to keep it balanced on the sides. I've never been to anybody like any proper barber or anything to actually have some tips on how to shape it nicely. I would like to do that, but I just never do.
4: Well, have you experimented with different shapes of that moustache?
5: No, not really, to be honest with you, mate. It's always sort of been just this. Sort of.
3: You would look so good with like a handlebar mustache, waxed on the sides, like an evil villain from some kind of 1920s movie or something. Silent movie. You're on a train. I don't know.
5: Is that the one curled up at the sides?
3: I think it's one curled at the sides.
5: I don't know.
4: You could try with some wax.
3: That look good. You have a 1920s vibe about you.
5: Well, yeah. See, to me, I always like the First World War sort of moustaches, and that's like fits in with the 1920s sort of deal there. Mm. Sort of the early settler, like early colonialist settler, straight across moustache to the 1920s sort of World War One sort of moustache. I always thought that was quite good. Mine goes a little bit down the sides a little bit further than I would like it to, maybe, but I'm a little bit afraid of trying to cut it shorter on the sides. Mm. Yeah.
3: Okay.
5: And that's where we are.
3: We've learned some things. Thank you so much for your personal journey that you shared with us.
5: Next global pandemic, wear a mask for 6 months and you two can come out the other side with a passable moustache.
4: I prefer not having a pandemic and dealing with my...
3: I got a little moustache on the sides, I'm not going to lie. I do nothing about that.
5: Tune?
4: How Can I Tell You by Brookie Cum.
3: Right, we learned a lot about mustaches, and now we've listened to some good music, and now we have a very pressing question about workplace and what is appropriate. Can we wear crop tops in the workplace? Can we wear short shorts, mini skirts? Can men wear their little slutty shorts? We have Rebecca joining us as well to help answer this question.
7: Hello. I'm apparently the expert on this.
4: Well, you are definitely born and raised in Sweden and yes, in Gothenburg, so you will be...
7: Yeah, the Swedish expert. Yes.
3: You're our Swedish expert today because you're Swedish, and that's the only credential you need, Rebecca.
7: And I definitely am. So
3: what do you think? Yes or no crop tops in the workplace? And we're talking about men, women, non-binaries, anyone. Can we have a crop top?
7: I think it depends on the workplace, honestly. Office? No.
5: Great point. What kind of office?
7: Yeah. Like, I only worked in, like, secondhand shops, and then it... Maybe that's fine. I wore crop tops to work.
3: Okay, you did. Yeah, but crop tops where you were showing your whole stomach, belly button? Mm. Are we talking about high jeans, high-waisted jeans, and then it's okay? Or can you show your whole stomach in the workplace?
7: But they definitely worked with people who... We're showing younger people. Ooh.
3: Okay, so office, no. Secondhand, yes.
5: Yeah. Ariel, are you running a crop top at work, Eva?
3: I'm not wearing a crop top at work. No? Although, I have actually worn a cropped sweater with very, very high pants.
5: Okay.
3: So, again, acceptable. I think the line is where I can't show, like, the middle of my stomach. I'm a teacher.
5: Right.
3: It's not going to happen. I have to be like an asexual being that you would never, ever run into outside of that space.
5: Yeah, true.
3: That's what teachers are, and that's what we need to continue
5: Imagine
3: to be.
5: Imagine seeing your teacher outside of school in a crop top.
3: Yeah. Mm. I mean, I run into people, but I need to be extremely respectable, like a sponge. Like, you are not a real human.
4: But I guess a bartender could. In a bar, in a club, if you're working there, you could wear a crop
5: top. I'd say a bartender should, really.
3: They should, yeah.
5: Yeah.
3: I used to wear a vest when I bartended just because.
5: Like a vest.
3: Like a vest. I don't know, it was like the early 2000s, and I was like... Vests are cool. That's what bartenders should wear.
5: You mean like a business?
3: Cool urban vest. No, like vests, like, or just wearing a vest as a shirt, like, you know.
7: A vest with buttons?
3: Yeah, with buttons.
5: I think there's too many definitions of vest that I'm just a little confused about.
4: I can see this thing, there was a lot of question marks in your head.
3: We're getting way off topic. We have some important things to talk about here, which is slutty man shorts, though.
5: Yeah.
7: Yeah.
3: Jack.
5: Yeah. No, I've been a proponent for the shorter, the better on men for a very long time. It's just sort of the culture that I was raised in is, like, you wear shorts. Anything, pants, that's like, city bullshit, right? Like, you should be, like, wearing tight shorts.
3: Tight shorts are the trend outside of the cities in New Zealand, is what I'm hearing. Like, men are walking around in slutty shorts in Lord of the Rings land.
5: Yeah, because you're, like, right, if you're doing work on the farm, you're wearing shorts.
3: Okay, slutty shorts as well.
5: Oh, I mean...
3: Tight shorts. Short shorts.
5: They're short. I don't know if they're not necessarily, like, tight around the... ass or anything like that. Okay. They're not like trying to show off. But then if you're not working on the farm, then you'd be playing rugby and then you're wearing tight shorts as well.
3: Okay.
5: So those are the only two real reasons I could see a man being outside the home.
4: I mean, what would a man do if not work in a farm or play rugby?
5: Yeah, I don't
3: know. This is New Zealand, my man. This is New Zealand.
5: I'm not
7: That's
5: sure.
7: That's your
5: like,
7: two options.
5: Yeah, I mean, I don't really know what else there is to be done.
4: Well, I don't like wearing shorts at the workplace, and I think it doesn't look nice. I think that guys, tendentially, most guys do not have that great legs, and even if they do, they would make the guys that do not have great legs look bad. But there's so many different variants of trousers. You've got those light linen ones if it's too hot. You've got the ones with holes. You've got so many different variants.
3: Holes?
5: Wait on.
3: We're talking about like ripped jeans?
5: We're talking
4: ripped
5: like
4: jeans.
3: Aeration from the ripped jeans.
4: What?
7: Is that the kind of... think ripped jeans are okay in that office.
5: Yeah.
4: Depends how ripped they are. But anyway, whatever. No, but look, no, I also agree. I don't prefer not. But I'm saying in general, you've got different... If you're saying that you want to wear shorts because it's hot, you can wear light textiles of trousers. Anyway, that's a problem for summer. Generally, but in like the aesthetics, I don't think is fantastic in terms of shorts.
5: Okay.
4: But on a holiday, if you're going to the beach, fine. Speedos at the beach, fine. There you go. The shorter the better. And all of a sudden, I say
3: speedos. Oh, you're pro speedo.
5: You're pro speedo.
4: And all of a sudden, I say speedos, and Jack reacts. So are you against speedos?
5: I'm not against speedos, but I
4: you said the shorter the better. Soon, just a few.
5: You're right. But I think that. Speedos is a different category of clothing than shorts, right? I think the Speedo does nobody any favors, to be honest. I mean, unless, I guess if you're really packing, maybe.
4: But it's not, like... but you're not sure. But it's, you see, that's the thing. You're thinking too much about the aesthetics of the Speedo.
3: Is the Speedo about freedom? Why are you wearing the Speedo?
4: I think that when you're actually swimming in the water, having like the sort of American style, you know, long
3: board shorts.
4: Yeah, board shorts. Oh, yeah. That you get. You go into the water. You can't move your legs. You can't swim. And then they stay wet and they stick to you like, you know. Okay. Like an STD that you don't want.
3: Okay, I think we got to. I think we can stop. But I think we got to move
4: sense,
3: on.
4: In the sense
3: here.
4: That it's like, in the sense that then you've got the functionality aspect, and it's a bit like what you're saying with the shorts, with working the farm or doing rugby.
5: Yeah.
4: I mean, I think that like showing too much leg is also a bit like weird, but if you're not looking at it that way, you're looking at it in the functionality aspect, then it's fine.
3: Okay. So shorts on a man is a no-no according to Alex, but Speedos for aerodynamics or whatever, water dynamics.
5: Fluid dynamics.
3: Okay, flowing
4: when
3: in the water.
4: Swimming, yes.
5: I'm glad we sorted that one out, eh? The next tune, guys?
3: Yeah.
5: This one's Skepta and Fred again with Back to Back.
8: Läs mer om våra program på nätet på k103.se.
3: All right, that was a very insightful discussion and again great music. Now we're going to be getting to the question of how to bully someone in a Swedish workplace without them knowing.
5: Been waiting for this one.
3: It's the without them knowing that gets me.
5: I think
3: I'm like, we're secretly bullying someone and why?
5: For the first part to answer that, at least what comes to my mind immediately is that I'm coming from a place where I am a native English speaker, probably speaking English to somebody who's not a native English speaker, right? And in that instance, it's easier because there's certain phrasings or certain words or certain perhaps ways that I can inflect my voice that is demeaning from my perspective or like insulting or like bullying that other person might not pick up on.
3: Okay.
5: Or people around us might not pick up on.
3: Okay, so you're plotting and you're saying, I'm going to just belittle them. But hide behind my New Zealandness,
5: and like I'm obviously aware that that's kind of a shitty place to be coming from, right? Like forcing somebody else to speak my language so that I can secretly bully them or like, you know, feel better about myself.
3: Yeah, I guess if you're in a workplace where they're having to speak English at you and they're not as good at it, you could absolutely pretend not to understand. I can totally say like, sorry, I just don't. What's that word? I think it's how you're pronouncing it. I'm so sorry, but what are you saying?
5: That's evil.
3: Sneaky, man. Sneaky.
5: Oh.
3: Alex, you got any ideas?
4: I mean, I didn't agree with the whole principle of...
5: Oh, here's Alex on his high horse. Okay.
3: Well, we're not here to judge. We're not the judges here.
4: I was in a conversation about this also today with a friend. I mean, direct communication is extremely important. That's one of the problems that I think us foreigners have in Sweden is that there is a lack of direct communication. There's so many unwritten rules at the workplace that people have like, oh, but it's common sense. For them, it's common sense. I don't understand it. So if you don't tell me that, oh, don't speak loud in the fika room, because if not, my Brit cannot concentrate on her, like, report and she's got this problem, and it's like, well, then you need to explain this, my Brit. You can't just, you know, expect that because I should speak with a lower tone of voice. I speak the way I speak, and you should tell me.
3: It kind of sounds like you're getting bullied at work. You want a revenge?
4: No, but
3: what's your revenge, my man?
4: In general, the thing is like passive aggressive notes, and it's like, you know, your mum doesn't work here kind of notes with like next to the dishwashing machine.
3: Yep.
4: I think it's just like childish.
3: Okay, but quickly, now we're not here to be the moral police, okay? We're talking about someone is evil at your workplace. They're protected by some union. They're not getting fired. They're like they're a Nazi. They're sexist. They're harassing people in front of your eyes, and the boss is like, nothing I can do, buddy.
5: Mm-hmm.
3: Okay? Now we need to bully these people so they quit.
4: No, you just tell them.
3: Okay? Now, okay, so your bullying is just, hey, get out. Hey, I hate you.
5: No.
3: Can't do that.
5: That doesn't
3: work. That's no fun.
5: You can't reason with these people, right?
3: Right.
5: You got to make their life a living.
3: I'm thinking like...
5: Make their life suck at work. But because if you go out and say like, hey, Alex, I think your behavior is inappropriate, they'll just be like, no, you're wrong, right?
3: Yeah.
5: If I make your life suck, then you'll want to quit.
4: There's so much energy involved in that. I don't have the like mental.
3: Okay, then me and Jack need to plot. I'm thinking we take the Swedish love of the rules and we just like crank it up. Like, hey, I saw that you had left some food last week. It's really like not okay to leave food. I'm so sorry, but I really think we need to have a meeting about this. Yeah. So I called everyone to a meeting so we can really discuss the food situation in the refrigerator.
5: Is this kind of like a place of experience? Because you sound like you've had this.
4: It sounds like this has not been. This has been.
5: Because I feel
4: it's a real story.
5: It's a real story.
3: Well, I mean, no one likes a meeting that could have been an email.
5: Sure.
3: So I'm just like, how do we take that workplace, the hatred for the workplace things, and just like dial it up? Swedish people are sticklers for the rules. They want order.
5: Oh yeah.
3: Yeah. They're like, your mom doesn't live here, like you said. You'll see notes like that at the workplace.
5: Wow.
3: So we just need to take that passive-aggressive, you know, undercurrent of like thinking everyone else does everything wrong, just crank it up and direct it at one person, and no one can survive that.
4: To be honest, I had an issue with my, like my colleagues in general not being good at loading the dishwasher. So every morning I arrived and there were no clean cups, and so I had to take a paper cup, and I think that it was ridiculous, and so I got quite pissed off about that.
3: But imagine if you then told them every day, like, hey, the knives actually get cleaner if you put them in the other direction. Mm-hmm. So I need you to practice with me. Take that knife.
5: Oh.
3: Okay, I need you to put it in the dishwasher like this.
5: You were dangerously good at this.
4: No, I mean, I mainly made a point of being the only foreigner there and being like, yeah, it's fine. It's fine. It's okay for me to do this stuff, to put the stuff in the dishwasher, because I've got a lot of experience in washing dishes.
3: Hiding behind your foreignness. Yeah, exactly. But I'm just saying the best form of torture is that chaos agent that's just following the rules.
5: Yeah.
3: But in a chaos way, you know what I mean? Like,
4: then,
3: take the rules and crank it up by 100.
4: But then you're expected to follow the rules and,
3: yeah.
4: You know, if you're late, then that's an issue and you have to always try and be on time and all that.
3: No, I don't like it either. I'm literally saying it's the worst torture. This is how to get someone to quit a job.
4: But then you have to torture yourself because of this. And I think that it's like it's a self-harm.
3: Nah.
5: No.
3: I think it'd be fun to be the little chaos police.
5: Yeah, I mean, if this is targeted towards somebody that you've deemed is deserved of such chaos, then I don't think you're going to be suffering. Like, you'll be aware that this is...
3: Yeah.
5: This is
3: it's going to feel fun. It's going to feel righteous.
5: Yeah.
3: You're going to have the righteous fury burning, and it's going to be so secret and so good.
4: Yeah. I mean, I've had bosses that I've disagreed with, like when working in the, like, as a waiter and so on. And then it would be like, trying to take my breaks. Even that was like, and maybe taking the 10 minutes extra, and then my boss being like, where were you? The situation is a mess. And I'm like, oh, sorry. I'm not
3: fine. I'm the kind of person who's like, okay, I worked at a restaurant in Sweden, and we were supposed to get, like, you know, you have paid breaks, or you're supposed to get at least like 30 minutes on a certain type of shift, and then they'd make us clock out for lunch. So I'm like, we're not getting breaks, and then we have to clock out for lunch. So I had everyone, like, between us decide on a schedule, like, we all get a break, okay? You're gonna take your little 10-15 minutes and go to the break room. Or there's no break room at a restaurant, but I was like, we're doing this. So I was like, stick it to the man. And by following the rules again, the best resistance is work within the system.
4: Yeah.
3: Fuck the man.
4: That's exactly, I mean, this thing about, especially in the restaurant sector, I think that they just try not to give you breaks. And by law, by European Union law, you have the right to breaks every hour that you work. 5 minutes should be a break. Mm. So, you know, that's but it's good that you know the rules.
3: I know the rules so you can
4: stand
3: fuck
4: up
3: with
4: for
3: people.
4: You,
3: so
4: yourself
3: stand up
4: and
3: for yourself.
4: Your colleagues.
5: So that's the conclusion, is to weaponize the rules.
3: Yeah.
5: Okay.
3: All right.
5: Good stuff. I like that a lot.
4: There you go.
5: Write
4: that one down.
5: Good stuff. All right, this next tune is Philip 1111 with Trackstar, True to the Tram.
3: Hello. Yo. Okay, now we're going to answer some questions about alcohol-free beers. When is it okay? Are we drinking those at work? Can we give them to children? Can I have it as a school bus driver or in my regular vehicle?
5: Right. I've been saying for a long time now, as someone who does enjoy partaking in both alcoholic and non-alcoholic variants of beer and other beverages, we haven't figured out as a society quite where alcohol-free beers fit into things, right? We've got, in the last sort of 5 years, it's become very common for these large beer manufacturers, beer brewers, to produce an alcohol-free version of their main line of product. And that's great. I'm all about encouraging that. But we haven't, like I say, figured out how that fits into society. It's still sort of just expected that you'll drink an alcohol-free beer in the places that you would usually drink beer, be that on a night out, be that with your dinner, be that at a pub, be that maybe in the park with a friend on the weekend or something. It doesn't seem like alcohol-free beers has permeated into the space where we can treat it as a soft drink yet, right? For instance, if I rock up at work, sitting there at my desk, and crack open a Coca-Cola, nobody's going to think about it. If I crack open an alcohol-free beer, I think whilst people may say, if I ask them the question, they'll say, ah, no problems. I think that's not true. If I cracked open a beer in your office space, would you be okay with that if it was alcohol-free?
4: Have you tried it?
5: I have not tried it, no, because it feels illegal. I feel like I'm going to get reprimanded by my boss.
3: Have you ever had alcohol at work? Because we've had like champagne or something at certain events.
5: No, sorry, alcohol is considered very much not allowed at my place of employment.
4: Yeah, okay. Swedes have got a particular, I mean, there's quite a lot of stigma about alcohol at workplace. I remember a few years ago, it wasn't uncommon to find Folk Earl, which was free, or at least included in your lunch deal, which you would get at canteen of a big workplace, not a school. And there you could get, you know, you could get your Lingon, or you could get your sparkling water, or you could get Folk Earl.
3: And Lingon is like a soda thing, but Folk Earl is still like 3%, isn't it?
5: Yeah.
4: 2.5%.
3: So that would just be a normal beer in the US, honestly. That's just like a Budweiser people are drinking.
4: And that was fine. And we're talking here 2021. And now I know the same workplace hasn't got it anymore. Mm. But that's a sign of the changing times. Would it be okay to drink an alcohol-free beer at work during lunch? I think it would be.
3: Until recently,
4: you could also drink Folk Earl, and I'm not talking about the 70s. I'm talking about 2021.
5: Right.
4: And also, beer with alcohol is not that uncommon in other places. Like, you know, in Italy, you get a glass of wine at work with your lunch, and beer with normal beer would also be not too that uncommon in Denmark.
3: Sure. Yeah, but Denmark is the first step towards continental Europe, right? Denmark. When you get off that boat or that train or whatever, you start seeing people day drinking outside on the street. Now, that is not okay in Sweden. You can't just be like, oh, I'm going to have a beer with my lunch or a glass of wine.
4: It's illegal.
3: Temperance movement. It's socially illegal. Yeah. We got controls
4: That's
3: on alcohol.
4: True. But it's not only that. It's also illegal to drink alcohol on the street. It's illegal to drink alcohol on buses and trams in Sweden. In Denmark, different story. You can drink on the metro.
5: Sure.
4: You can drink on the trams. It's a liberation.
5: Yeah.
4: It's fun.
3: But we have a tense relationship with alcohol. We had a very strong temperance movement because there was a lot of problem drinking here, and people used to get their salary. It was just alcohol, some degree. They got paid with alcohol to some degree. In Sweden.
5: That does seem problematic. I'll agree, but I think we're straight from the point because now you guys are talking about alcohol.
3: Yeah,
5: I'm talking alcohol
3: free. Get back to it.
5: If I was, sure, maybe if I worked in an office where it wouldn't be, nothing dangerous is going to happen, and you take a beer, like what's the worst to happen if you're a little tipsy at work or whatever? Maybe in that sort of situation, you'll be okay. There's other situations where you might be responsible for the health and safety of other people's lives. I'm thinking a great example of this is like a school bus driver, right?
3: Yeah.
5: Responsible for the health and safety of any number of children. If you dropped your beloved little child off to the bus stop and you see the door open, and that bus driver, it's me, sitting there with a six-pack of alcohol-free beers, just cracking them, crushing them against my head as I finish them, throw them behind the seat or whatever. I think you'd have a problem with that.
3: You'd have a problem with
5: that. I think many people would have a problem
3: with that. It's a problem. Mm.
4: I think it's what it's signalizing, because it is ultimately quite hard to see if it's alcohol-free or not alcohol-free.
3: Exactly.
5: Sure.
4: Especially if it's in a glass. Obviously, if you're saying it's a can, you could read 0.5 or whatever. Yeah. But there still is a wee bit of alcohol in alcohol-free beers.
3: Yeah.
4: It's a bit like sugar-free drinks. They are sugar-free, but there is a wee little bit of sugar. So it is still, and that could be an issue.
5: That's changing. Previously, alcohol brewers were using, like beer brewers, were brewing their beer and then they would take a portion of that and they would somehow remove the alcohol from it, which is why they couldn't promise that it was 0.0%. They had to advertise it as up to 0.5% alcohol, right? Now, because the alcohol-free market has grown to a place where it's financially reasonable for them to brew a second batch of completely alcohol-free, they can brew beer where there was never any alcohol involved at all. That they can promise is 0.0.
3: Yeah.
5: So that's changing. But what was the other point you made?
3: Well, I want
4: to... The image. The image and the fact that it's hard for you to see That, yeah, that kind of, your the bus driver that's driving your kid to school, is that a 0.0? Is that a 0.5?
3: Is that 0.5?
4: 5.5.
3: And if it's 0.5, hey, have you read that it's pretty hard to get drunk on that? Most normal people with a normal metabolism, healthy people, they're not going to get drunk no matter how fast they drink these 0.5% beers. They're not going to be affected by that. Are you going to stop and have that conversation with every worried mom on your way, school bus driver?
5: No. Tricky one.
3: No.
5: Okay.
3: And don't give it to children either. That's fucking weird.
5: That was
3: Who
5: my next
3: are
5: question.
3: You, weird uncle, at
5: That's
3: this my children's party?
5: Next question. All
3: no,
5: right.
3: Thank you. Please leave.
5: There I am. I'm going to a children's birthday party. Can I offer a child an alcohol-free beer?
3: No.
5: Why not? It's practically a soft drink.
4: It's a bit like offering a child something that they are going to be drinking beer at some point. I think even in their like early teens, they could try beer or try wine in a like safe environment with the parents. But like giving a 5 or 4-year-old an alcohol-free beer, I think it's totally meh.
3: Trying to get them to taste the good stuff, a little young, develop that taste for that. Although in Sweden, like I said, the temperance movement here was strong, so our sodas, like you almost has hops flavor in it.
5: True.
3: They were trying to make these soda alternatives that were kind of alcohol-ish, and they gave them to kids. Like, everyone was drinking these growing up.
5: Nice. Unfortunately, that's all the time we've got to talk about giving kids alcohol-free beers or driving school buses with alcohol-free beers. This is K103 Life Day. Next up, we have Foya Recommendera, if I'm not mistaken. Mm-hmm. So,
3: and the news.
5: Stay tuned for that. Thank you
4: for listening.
3: Thank you so much, and thanks for co-hosting.
4: My name is Alex.
3: I'm Ariel.
5: And my name is Jack. Have a fantastic evening out there. This last tune is Say May with P. Bot.

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I'll give it a try today. I ain't roll up right away. 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I don't know where I'm going, don't know my right away. 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

0: You know what I'm saying? But right now, with my nigga, he about to play some exclusive shit.
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0: I'm sorry. And then it was
1: leave
0: like,
1: leave me alone.
0: No. I mean, no, but yes. Like, sometimes it's just like, I'm really not talkative. Like, I want to listen to something and, like, do my own thing. But then, like, at 9 a.m. when I was already at work, because I've been working before I came here, I was already, like, at 9 a.m. and I was like, I'm having regretty. I'm like, I'm cuddly. I should have talked to him. Silly sausage. Do you know what I mean? But, yeah. I mean, but those logistics are, like, okay. Like, you can figure it out. You can, like, communicate. Communication, very important. But I think something that I'm really bad at is uncertainty. Like, I wish we had, like, a more specific plan as to how everything is going to go.
1: Mm.
0: Like, I wish there were, like, some tickets booked or some, yeah, like, so finish line, like, so that I could...
1: date, yeah.
0: Exactly, so that I could, like, really prepare towards that end. But right now, because of, like, you know, bureaucracy, visas, money.
1: Yeah, that's also a thing, because, like, my relationship back then was with a person that was not originally from the EU, but, like, at least already had attained, you know, citizenship. So then it was very easy to cross borders, at least within, like, the frame where we did. But, like, that's another sort of challenge that comes on top, that you have a limited amount of time that you are allowed to legally see each other in one or the other country right now, until you figure out, like, other solutions. So, yeah, it ain't easy.
0: Yeah, because I was recently just reading a story. I think I read it on BuzzFeed and I got to it through Facebook. So sometimes
1: millennials.
0: I do be behaving like a proper boomer sometimes. And it was a San Diego and Paris kind of relationship.
1: Uh-huh.
0: But they were like, yeah, we managed to, like, see each other once a month at least. And I was just, like, sitting there reading this and thinking, bitch, nobody's talking about, like, how much money you're making. If you're paying tickets, like, plane tickets to go to California from Paris, you know, once a month, I was like, Jesus Christ.
1: Maybe also on the priorities, you know, like, if you, maybe you don't put money on anything else then but this. So, yeah, I don't know, but, like, definitely finances and, like, how costly it is, even in, like, smaller distances. Like, even if there was a time then when we had improved from going between Sweden and Germany to going between Sweden and another Swedish, you know, place. But the night train is pricey.
0: Yeah.
1: And it wasn't much more, like, it wasn't really saving us money compared to the flights, which is, like, a problem we generally, you know, might want to address world. That, like, it should be cheaper to, you know, travel with the climate-friendly options. Anyways, we had this deal because we both were also students at the time, not, you know, having any full-time jobs. So we both had to work, like, part-time to finance those things, that it was a bit like we had after a while found a rhythm that, like, the person that had more money would, like, put down more money on the tickets, even, you know, maybe for the other person. And we would kind of try to share the costs, but, like, still very, like, stressy, because you want to see each other more but you can't afford it, so it's also annoying.
0: Yeah, for me, I think a ticket maybe both ways would be around 800 euros, you know.
1: Yeah.
0: And I can tell you now, it's very difficult for me to put 800 euros aside to, in order to do this. And also, like, I would be traveling 12 hours into the future, so, like, I cannot just go there for a week, chill, come back. I would need to, like, carve out, like, a month, 3 weeks out of, like, my work and
1: so
0: my life here.
1: So what we need is, like, a good paying job that allows you to work remote.
0: Yes.
1: That anybody, you know, having this out there, haul that out.
0: Just, like, just for me. Like,
1: public health specialist.
0: Public health, yeah. And that leads to another point, which is, like, who's moving where and who's visiting who and all that stuff. Because the way our relationship has been developing is that he's going to come to Europe, because that's what he wanted to do before we met.
1: Mm.
0: But then, because we don't know what the time is going to be, and yada, yada, yada. So sometimes there's that, like, question in the air, like, why don't you... Because I'm looking for jobs, right?
1: Yeah.
0: The question is, like, why don't you look for jobs? And

0: New Zealand if you want a job anyway, and it's well paid, and they need epidemiologists and public health specialists and yada yada. And I find that a little bit difficult, to be honest, because I don't know if you know this, but New Zealand is the farthest away you can get from Spain. Like, they're literally on opposite sides of the world, meaning that I would be moving as far away as possible from my family, my roots, everything I know.
1: After kind of successfully having integrated, you know, here.
0: Here in Sweden, which,
1: and so on.
0: Which, as you all know, it's not easy. But also, it's just like, I sit with myself and like my ideals and what I consider good, bad. I mean, not good and bad, but like how I want to live my life. And my moral compass, basically. And it's just like, oh, I've been moving there for you, because New Zealand was never, like, I didn't think about moving there. I'm very, like, I love Europe and I love staying in Europe forever. Like, I'm very, like, a Europe apologist. Some people say, well, a war is going to break out and then
1: we
0: you're going to...
1: have it good here.
0: And then you're going to want to escape. But I'm like, I'm staying in Europe. I like it. It's old. There are cute buildings. And you can do so many things here and visit so many places. You have all the climates. No, I like it here. I find like that's a big conflict for me and who I am as a person. I don't really want to be moving anywhere for one person. It's like completely like, and the life I've built here, that's very stable.
1: Yeah.
0: For because it would be like, yeah, job, career experience, yada yada. I mean, I am a little bit open to it, but it's like plan set.
1: I think one big difference is that you're 10 years older than when I sort of started my thingy-majingy distance relationship. And, you know, in your 20s, you're generally... I mean, I think in a way, you're always figuring out who you are and who to become. But definitely a bit more... maybe in the early 20s, and that's when I moved to Sweden, actually in my mid-20s. Like, we met when I was 22, but I moved to Sweden 3 years later. I had the same. I was like, I'm not going to move somewhere for a guy.
0: Yeah.
1: So I had to find myself another reason, which in my case was like, okay, I'm going to study there. So if it goes south with the guy, I can hold on to my studies.
0: Mm.
1: And I think that saved me also in that relationship situation, because I had my own project. I was not just, you know, here clinging to the guy. And it kind of gave me the independence and so on that I maybe needed. But yeah, it like you only start over so and so many times, I feel, in your life. And that's definitely like a big question in your situation.
0: Mm-hmm.
1: And also, like, how long do you want to establish a base and like continue dating before you even pop those big questions? That's
0: exactly.
1: Like another big thing.
0: Yeah, I think that also goes with the logistics or emotion versus logic kind of thing, because you're like... I've known him for a very short amount of time. Like, do I want to like...
1: But then again, sometimes, you know, just take a random wild shot and like it works out. There's a German word that's I don't know, it's like castle in the air. It's like this dreamy concept of, you know, you can build something on a non-solid foundation, and sometimes it's going to like crumble and collapse, but like sometimes it's just going to all fall into place and it's fine.
0: Yeah.
1: And like, you will never know. But like, do you ever actually know what's going to happen next in life? You don't. So
0: no.
1: Maybe
0: and
1: we're
0: going to
1: be run over by a car when we leave the studio. I hope
0: great,
1: not.
0: Amazing stuff. Many of my problems would just get solved if that happens, though.
1: A bit of the November gloom is lingering. I apologize.
0: I'm not very attached to my life, to be honest. I'm at a point in my life when I'm like, whatever, you know, I had so many plans and none of them worked out. So it's a bit like whatever. But I've also like, when I told my cousin about this relationship, she like, we were video calling. She looked at me. She pointed at me with her finger. And she went like, don't you dare moving to New Zealand.
1: Yeah, I would also have something against that. But that, in the end, it's you that decides. So.
0: Frida was also like, no, don't move to New Zealand. Like, my friends in Spain, don't you move to New Zealand now. So
1: temporarily, like, I would allow this. But like, you know, the long-term goal should be returning to Europe.
0: Yeah, I mean...
1: even leaving.
0: If anything, like 1 year, maybe two. Well, that's it.
1: Yeah.
0: Just to like puff up my CV.
1: But oh my God, I see a bunch of like follow up series coming up to this episode about like, you know, what, like, you know, the matured distance relationship, you know, because I remember that Igor I was more, you know, the devastated, desperate, emotional girly, and he was the one that was always like, but imagine in like 5 years in the future, how cool will that story be that we can tell the others? And I was always like, oh my God, but I don't even know if we make it to these 5 years. And now here I am, it's almost 10 years later. And I don't think I give us a lot of credit for this, but like it has turned into a pretty cool story, and nobody could have ever known, because it was very much based on two naive individuals that decided that this random thing we will make work. And I hadn't really spent time with him in the place where we met for much longer than you did now with your partner, so yeah, I don't know, sometimes it's just, you know,
0: sometimes you get like a good vibe, like you bet on it, and then
1: open-mindedly running towards a very random option.
0: Yeah, but it's just like, I feel like what makes it work is that two people are on the same page, and that sounds like I'm betting on it, but he's also betting on the same thing. We're like, we have our chips on the same number on the table, you know, and that feels really good. And it feels like, I really, like, the other day, because in my head I have a timeline that may happen or not, but like, if everything's still going great and I finally find a job and all those things fall into place, I want to go visit next December, because I really want to do Christmas in a bikini. Like, this is like, this is actually something I've always wanted to do. So this is like the perfect excuse for that. And sometimes I'm like at work and I'm like prepping something like in the bleak midwinter. And I'm just like imagining myself just walking around the beach in a dress at the same time in the year, and I'm like, yeah, let's go. Like, I really have to make this work because I really want that. So if anything, that vision will take me through the long months with no cuddles. But anyway, well, do you know what I'm going to have during those months? Music.
1: Oh my God. I was like, you know, she should have seen me. I'm like hovering over the, we need to play a song. We need, and she's like coming with that transition. I'm going to play for you Over the Moon by Toby, Genevieve Artardi, and Real Bad Man. Enjoy.

amateur, long way from taking a pint, I had to handle it, them days when I was panicking, mind on a movie, stood still as a mannequin, thief came through with a mask, Richard Hamilton, I needed money, the power, I needed everything, sold your soul, went broke, now you're gambling, the highs of fame, but the pain isn't vanishing, leave a scale in my flesh, I do the balancing, peace of mind, I deserve, you understanding it?

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1: And this is the show about nothing. Last segment, talking about distance relationships, the challenges, how to overcome them. And now we have come to the spicy bit. In the studio, we have Belen and Marie, and we will figure out the question, what to do about the sexy times?
2: Yeah, that's a very big question. And because we are, if anything, we are educated girlies, and we have studied.
1: That
2: so
1: we are, yes.
2: Sometimes we need to make use of this.
1: Mm-hmm.
2: And turns out that Marie has a friend who she studied with, who is also a communication expert.
1: Yeah.
2: Please ring in the actual experts to talk about things in your podcasts. Don't give voice to bigots. And turns out that her name is Linnea Nordqvist, also known as Lin. And her thesis is called, master thesis, it's called Send Nudes, Media Preference Choices for Cybersex Engagement in Long-Distance Romantic Relationships. And we were like, oh my God, an expert's input. It's
1: the paper
2: perfect
1: for this show. To be really fair, we also need to credit her co-author, Anastasia Exner, who was, you know, writing that together with Lynn. But yeah, they graduated with me 5 years ago. And here we go, 5 years later, digging out a thesis. So don't think nobody's ever going to read your thesis. Sometimes it even makes it into the radio.
2: You know, I listen to a podcast. It's a philosophy podcast in Spanish. So like, yeah, but they're always saying, please send us your PhD thesis, your master thesis. We really want to read them because most of the times, like, the takes are really interesting and they can, like, help us, like, open our minds, you know? Mm-hmm. So, yeah, I don't know. Maybe we should make master theses great again. I don't know. Anyway, they studied in their thesis what form people preferred for, like, having sex online. And they came out with that the most popular one was sexting and exchanging nudes over instant messaging apps that are not part of big social media platforms. So I'm guessing like Telegram or Signal. These ones are like super, like the ones you use to get drugs are the same ones. Like this message will destroy itself in 5 seconds. So this means that people tend to choose asynchronous channels with limited immediate feedback and fewer social cues rather than reach real-time options like video calls.
1: Yeah.
2: Dude, but like nobody talks about this. And I think the main reason why people don't want to have like video sex or whatever is that there's a small window to the like... You know, it was very popular in the pandemic when people were like, I'm in a Zoom call and I'm only looking at myself.
1: It's still happening to me every single time. I try to minimize it to the smallest size possible.
2: Yeah.
1: Because I do probably have a little bit of a, how is it called, when you're like a narcissist?
2: Yeah.
1: Yeah. Staring at myself.
2: Yeah, but I do that too. I'm like, me cute. But when you're like... Say you're like having sex and like you're touching yourself in front of the camera and the other person is touching themselves in front of the camera. Maybe you're turned off by seeing someone else, but then your eyes will meet yourself reaching ecstasy. And I'm sorry, this is like not for me. I never ever under any circumstance want to see myself having sex.
1: Yeah. And I also I'm just a millennial. I also grew up with this whole thing, you know, the internet. Yeah. It wasn't new, but it was still like this dangerous space that at least my parents would always be like, be careful. And Germans especially, they have, you know, we have profiles with fake names. We do not reveal our real personality online. And the like even sort of sending nudes, I have done it, but like it, you know, I was always scared. What if the person that I send them to isn't gonna, you know, handle them with care? What if they will be leaked somewhere? What if, you know, it's just like one gets away
2: and then
1: they
2: will
1: like destroy your whole, you know, future when you're famous. I don't think I will ever be famous. But you know, you never know. So it was
2: maybe
1: like
2: your children's famous feature.
1: Yeah.
2: Yeah. I don't know.
1: At least I looked hot then on the pictures.
2: You know, definitely a narcissist.
1: But yeah, there's a lot of fear or like worries, not fear, connected to doing this. And I remember saying every time when I would send them, and it was very seldomly, that I would be like, oh, but you know, make sure to like keep them somewhere safe on your phone. Yeah. So,
2: yeah, exactly. Yeah. No, I think I sent like a picture of my boobs once and my face was in it when I was really young, like I must have been 16 or so. And I got ghosted.
1: Oh no.
2: Like someone saw the girls and was like, bye. I don't know what happened to that picture. I'm like, honestly, sometimes I would like to go to the person and ask them, but like I've not seen them in like 20 years. No, that's too, like 15. Maybe 13. I don't know. Maths is not my strong suit. But anyway, their findings were interesting, actually, because there are some theories in communication, which are called media richness theory and media synchronicity theory, that predict that people should prefer richer and more synchronous. Why does it keep on using synchronous? What does that mean?
1: I studied that whole course. I think it's just that you know, an immediate reaction channel, so that you're basically live at the same time.
2: Yeah, like, that you're reacting at the same time.
1: And that whatever is sent is like perceived basically milliseconds later.
2: It's synchronized.
1: So there's a direct response.
2: I see.
1: And there's less sort of maybe, how do you call it? Less privacy in a way, you know, because you immediately
2: open
1: for judgment.
2: Yeah, you don't have time to like think about your answer or to, All right, so people should prefer richer and more synchronous channels for intimate personal communication. But when it has to do with sexual communication in long-distance relationships, perceived privacy, control, flexibility, and perhaps the ability to curate one's image can matter more than real-time face-to-face style interaction. Actually, apparently, people like really stage their nudes nowadays. Like, people really take this seriously. I'm guessing, like, now, because this was done 5 years ago, but I'm guessing the rise of OnlyFans and that type of stuff has really, like, changed how we look at nudes these days.
1: Probably.
2: Yeah. It's also, I just think,
1: I saw a little kid on the tram the other day that was really, like,
2: sending nudes?
1: No, but, like, maybe this was a boy that was, I would really say little, like 9, 10, hard to guess this age, but he was scrolling and he wasn't scrolling nudes, but he was, you know, on TikTok, and there was a bunch of, you know, like the quick, like thumb up, scrolling everything. There was like women in, you know, sparkly bikinis and dancers and like whatever. And I was just thinking, that's fine. That's content, you know, that will maybe come by my scrolling sometimes. But this was a kid, and he was in an age where he definitely shouldn't be mass consuming pictures like that, even if it was not naked people. And I was just thinking, I'm happy I grew up in a different time. Mm. But yeah, sorry, I cut you.
2: Yeah, no, but I'm also thinking, because I think they should be also taken into account.

0: I was saying this the other day to a friend of Marie's that it's really like I've been single for a long while. This is also like being single in many aspects when you're in a long distance relationship. But now I have someone that I can call, I can complain to, and they call me pretty and they call me smart, and they're always like on my side. Doesn't matter what I do, and it feels nice. It's like a cheerleader or a therapist or I don't know, a person that I can
1: Yeah,
0: like
1: somebody
0: constantly
1: to share the
0: annoy.
1: highs and lows with.
0: Exactly. Someone for who I am a priority all the time. And that feels, honestly, that feels nice. Maybe we should change the world and maybe we should like reorganize our priorities. I really do think that's something that we should totally do. But in the meantime, it does feel nice.
1: Yeah, and I also honestly, I think you can learn a lot of skills. I mean, it's like, looking for scraps here, but you can learn a lot of skills also going through a distance relationship. I think you get to know yourself better in many ways. You have to make the effort to communicate because it's the only way you can interact. So it forces you also to sort of to voice and to, put into words things that are on your mind. So it's not only bad, but of course it is challenging, especially when it's long stretches of not seeing each other. So I wholeheartedly wish you both the very best, and I will be the close distance friend that is
0: Yes.
1: cheering on the sideline. So
0: Yay!
1: yeah.
0: Thank you.
1: Do I have a tip for the listeners?
0: I have a tip for the listeners. But first, we need to say thank you to the people that are listening. Remember that you can contact us with comments, suggestions, and praise, and that we mostly hang out at Instagram because we're millennial girlies. So follow us at showaboutnothing_K103. And for the tip of the day, I just want to say to you people out there, if you're based in a European country, make sure that you get a partner that can travel freely within Schengen, babes. It's very useful. You don't think it matters that much. You think, I'm not going to be a racist bitch, but it actually does help. So yeah, thank you for being there. Hope you have a lovely rest of the weekend, and I don't know, come back for our next episode, which will be at some point
1: Yeah.
0: in the future.
1: Yep. Let's send you off with a last song, Sleep in a Hoodie by Ayla. Bye.
0: Bye.

trying to lace his shit. I'ma get fly today. Feel a little vibe today. Feel like I'm on my way. Feel like the arch is on my side. I'll give it a try today. I ain't roll up right away. Before I smoke, gotta get my door right away. I don't know where I'm going, don't know my right away. Wanna right my wrongs, but I can't do it right away.

0: Alright, good evening everybody. The time is just gone 18 o'clock, 6 p.m. And you're listening to Ordinary Observations on K103, Gothenburg Student Radio. 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As mentioned, this hour is Ordinary Observations. My name is Jack, and I'm joined once again, long-term friend of the show, Manoj. Welcome along, buddy.
1: Welcome, thank you.
0: How you doing, mate?
1: I'm doing great.
0: Yeah?
1: Thank you.
0: Awesome.
1: How about yourself?
0: Yeah, doing very well. I've been busy doing pub quizzes and stuff like that. Been a bit sick as well. Went to Helsingborg with the SRS, Student Radio Sverige.
1: Sounds nice.
0: It was fun. Met a bunch of very interesting, industrious, learned, and weird people, mm-hmm. which was beautiful. From all over Sweden, even some from Norway, Denmark, Finland, mate. And then when everybody went home, it turned out that everyone was sick. Some sort of super spreader event had occurred. So we were out of action for a few days there. But, you know, sometimes binge drinking, and when it's very cold outside, that'll like do it to you, right?
1: Yep.
0: You've felt that one before. And then I've got this problem where I can't be bothered wearing heavy jackets.
1: I'm 100% with you on that.
0: You know, yeah,
1: I'd rather wear multiple layers than one heavy jacket. Right. You just lose all mobility for not real comfort, though.
0: What I find most annoying is when you put a heavy jacket on and then you go on the bus, and then you just sweat on the bus, and then you get off and you're cold because you're in your own sweat and everything.
1: Oof.
0: And so I end up like not wearing enough clothing, and then I get sick. So it's like it's a stupid thing. Unbelievable. Anyway, thank you, mate, for joining us once again.
1: Glad to be here.
0: You done all your Christmas shopping? It's coming up on us.
1: Yeah. Almost.
0: You done any Christmas shopping?
1: Nope.
0: No, me neither. But that is sort of almost everything. I only need to buy a Christmas gift for one person this year.
1: Yeah,
0: so.
1: Pretty much.
0: Yeah, sweet. So good luck with that. You got any ideas? You got a plan yet? Or
1: Something.
0: Okay.
1: It's cooking in the background.
0: Cool. This idea, have you had that for a while? Did you ask for some suggestions? Did you...
1: Bit of both, though.
0: Yeah?
1: I mean, over conversations, I've learned to listen now.
0: Yeah.
1: So I picked up a hint or two. Yeah. I know what you want.
0: Okay.
1: How to go about it, that I'm yet to figure out.
0: Okay.
1: About yourself?
0: I'm admittedly quite average with the whole gift buying process thing. Mm. And so I sort of made the point a couple of weeks ago now that, look, if you've been making hints, I'll be honest with you, I have not picked up on them. and it was all good. She was like, no, like I haven't. Genuinely haven't been making any hints like that. And so she gave me some tips about some things that might be helpful.
1: Yeah, that's way more easier.
0: Or like, you know, practical stuff.
1: Yep.
0: As the kind of individuals we would consider ourselves.
1: Mm.
0: Yeah, so like I say, good luck with that. Mate, this week, we should get into the tune here, but I guess we better introduce the show first. I came across a fun news story about a Swedish gentleman cheating on his driving test recently, which we're definitely going to talk about. Yeah, you'll see why. I mean, yeah, dear listener, you will see why we're going to talk about this one. And so I thought we'd make this show about cheating on exams, cheating on tests. Is that anything you can come in here with a bit of experience behind you?
1: More than a bit, I would say.
0: You're familiar with a few tactics?
1: Yeah.
0: Ah, great. Well, I'm glad that we've got you on the show then.
1: Absolutely.
0: Cool. This first song is called Runabean by Concook.

moved from a seventh floor up to a ninth one. 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Stress a lot and so I light one up when the night's done. Fucked in the silence, enamored in the way that I'm gathering pace while I'm staggering, wasting away. I can't change what is happening, basic traits are unraveling. I lose my stamina, it's maddening. I panic and I'm manic and erratic and my habits have been static. I just can't change what's been happening. I try to take time but I'm failing daily, baffling. I worry that I'll never change.

I've been too low, doing scroll, too tall billing. I bag deeper than my psyche gene fitting. I'm killing every flunk beat in front of me. Mouth full of green and straight like a runner bean. I wanna be who I wanna be, not some wanna be. Done with constant apologies, like I'm sorry that I'm late. I'm sorry for the wait, I'm sorry for the pain that I caused when my brain went astray. It's just my brain's made me that way. It's getting oversensory.

0: pizza recipe. Indeed you are. It's Friday afternoon. It's live day for Music Yelp, and you're listening to Ordinary Observations with Jack and Manoj this week. We're talking cheating on tests, cheating on exams. And we're going to get straight into it. A 45-year-old man from Alvesta was caught cheating on his driving test. Now, I know what you might be thinking. 45 years old and taking his driving test should be somewhat suspicious in itself, right? You should have your license by 45.
1: Yep.
0: No judgment to those who don't. But most people who are going to get their license in their lifetime will have done so by 45.
1: Absolutely.
0: I'm sure you'd agree. I will ask you, dear listener, however, to express a little understanding. You see, the majority of adult newcomers to Sweden, Manoj, you and myself included in this,
1: yep,
0: could not simply exchange your driver's license for a Swedish one, right? So when did you get your Indian driver's license?
1: Last year. Yeah.
0: You didn't have your driver's license at home?
1: I had my Indian driver's license.
0: Yeah.
1: But as you know, you can't just straight up.
0: No, that's right. When did you get your Indian driver's license?
1: Oh, that I got when I turned 18.
0: Right?
1: Yeah.
0: Yeah. And you're now what, 33?
1: Yeah. Coming up to 33.
0: 33. Yeah. So it's not as simple as just exchanging your license. My story is very similar. Got my full New Zealand license at 20 or whatever.
1: Mm.
0: And it wasn't until last year, the age of 28, that I got my Swedish license.
1: Yep.
0: So there we go. We'll give Mr. 45-year-old a pass, assuming he's probably not Swedish or not from Sweden originally. So that's why he's doing his driver's license. Besides from like the European Economic Area countries, only British, Faroese, Swiss, and for some reason, Japanese driver's license holders can exchange their...
1: Very weird, though.
0: Yeah, I'm not quite sure why Sweden and Japan have some sort of specific agreement on driver's licensing transferability there. As far as I'm aware, there are no long-term social, economic, or cultural ties that bind Sweden and Japan in this kind of way, right? But, you know, obviously, congratulations to our Swedo-Japanese listeners who could take advantage of that little...
1: And if you are out there, please reach out to us.
0: Yeah, absolutely. Obviously, you know, tell us what it was like to be able to not...
1: go through the pains of
0: not have to start from the beginning. Because it's quite an interesting place to be, right? Where it's like you do these group classes about the risks of driving drunk and under the effect of drugs or whatever. And the class is like half foreigners over the age of 25 at least.
1: Yep.
0: And then half like 17-year-old pimply kids from from high school, right? So... anyway, with that said, we'll give this gentleman the benefit of the doubt. Now, the concept that an individual is innocent until proven guilty, mate, is one of the few defining tenets of Western democracy. That seems so far to still be agreed upon by a majority of people out there. So, and we here at Ordinary Observations would indeed like to keep things that way. Let's look at the facts. What has this man been accused of? What evidence is there against him? And what does he have to say that might act as defense against such accusations? So, it seems the test watcher overer. Do we have a better word for that in English?
1: Yeah, we do.
0: See, I've never heard a better word than test overwatcher or test watcher, whatever.
1: It's an invigilator.
0: But you're telling me that we've got a word in English for this?
1: Yes.
0: Invigilator.
1: Yep.
0: Cool. If anybody out there has heard the word invigilator before, please send me a message at jacko.williamson on Instagram. I've never heard this word before. Apparently, it is common knowledge amongst...
1: English-speaking places?
0: I don't believe this...
1: least.
0: Okay, at least in New Zealand, I don't believe this to be the case. But anyway, invigilator.
1: Yep.
0: The invigilator noticed some strange behavior going on. The person in this case noticed that the man had some kind of headphone in his ear, right? Obviously, this would constitute cheating. And we cannot be having that. It seems, however, he must have quickly realized that the invigilator... was heading his way, and quickly pulled it out of his ear and held it tight in a closed fist. This is halfway through his driving test once again. Naturally, the test invigilator, he would have asked the man to open his hand to see what you got in your fist there, buddy.
1: Yep.
0: Now, the man denied this request, not because it was a headphone that he was hiding, using it to cheat on the test, he claimed, but because it would be inappropriate to show a room full of strangers that he actually had a condom in his hand. Gasp, right? Now, I'm sure we'll all agree this would be a strange item to carry in one's closed fist whilst taking a theory test based on the rules of the road.
1: Yep.
0: But I can't imagine it, that it's actually illegal.
1: No.
0: You should be able to have a condom on your person if you...
1: I mean, if it's in your pocket.
0: Yeah. Presumably you haven't written notes on it or anything. No. Surely a condom would not be considered something you could use to cheat.
1: No.
0: No. So extending the benefit of the doubt, let us assume that the defendant did in fact have a condom in his closed fist. The next logical question, Manoj, I'm sure you'll agree. Why? Why would he have had a condom in his hand at the driving test? Now, his excuse for this, or his explanation, is that he has an injury to his back, which causes him to uncontrollably ejaculate in stressful situations. And he was, you know, trying to put it on so that he doesn't make a mess of his trousers here in this room full of strangers just trying to do a driver's test. Now, that's understandable, but there's a couple things we got to ask ourselves. Firstly, one would imagine that if you suffered from such an injury, you'd get pretty accustomed to putting the condom on
1: before the actual test begins. Yeah?
0: Before you enter the room full of 10 to 20 strangers with a stressful situation in it.
1: Yep.
0: Maybe he's worked out a tactic of doing it discreetly whilst, you know, he's got a one-hand sort of thing going on.
1: Yeah, I don't want to know the details behind that.
0: No, you're right. We probably don't, and we don't need to. Maybe he's got some sort of tactic that we're not aware of. Mm. But okay, you would imagine you'd do it beforehand.
1: Yeah.
0: Agreed. Point two. Now, I imagine most of us would agree that getting caught cheating and subsequently being interrogated about it, what you've got in your hand by a test overwatcher or an invigilator, in front of the aforementioned 10 to 20 strangers in the room just trying to pass a driver's test, I would imagine that would be a pretty stressful situation.
1: That is.
0: Right?
1: In any exam as well. That is a pretty stressful scenario.
0: Yeah, but to then be brought to everybody's attention.
1: Yeah, you're singled out, basically.
0: You're singled out, telling you to open your fist, and now you have to tell the invigilator in a room full of people that you're going to cuff your pants at any moment, right? That seems like an absolute recipe for disaster for a man who ejaculates due to stress.
1: Absolutely.
0: Mm. Okay. That's just two questions from me. But disregarding those two supplementary questions I had, the judgment that actually matters was that, of course, of the district court.
1: Mm.
0: Who found the man guilty of cheating on his driving test, so he was given a fine and a probation period. Again, if you had an unfortunate injury, presumably to some sort of nerve, which causes you to once again ejaculate in stressful situations, you would imagine a court hearing would be exactly the kind of thing you'd try to avoid.
1: Yep.
0: Mm-hmm. Which is, you know, actually a good reason to perhaps believe the man. I don't know if he's prevented from taking the test again in any way, but I guess we'll wish him the best of luck.
1: You reckon there's a period of time from which he's barred from taking the test again and after which he can come back?
0: I really don't know how that works, to be honest. Mm. But it's not like he broke any driving laws.
1: Nah.
0: So I can't see why.
1: Why not?
0: Yeah. I think he was fined. We'll get to that in a second. So, yeah. In a more serious tone, I did look up these kind of injuries or syndromes where people seem to have, like, uncontrollable, continuously occurring orgasms. And I think we'll take a moment here to express how truly awful that seems. Very genuine sympathy to people living with that. It seems like a truly awful thing to deal with. The group of conditions are called persistent genital arousal disorder, and it is so rare there really is, like, not much known about it because it's kind of hard to study. And it's sort of one of these things where there's obviously a taboo around this kind of thing. So people are sort of
1: afraid to speak up.
0: Yeah, people would be understandably tend to keep it to themselves if they had this sort of issue. It can be caused by many different things, it seems. So I think the term persistent genital arousal disorder is just a umbrella term for the symptoms rather than like what's causing it.
1: Mm.
0: However, one of those few commonly recurring causes was back injury. So I guess this is in line with what our driving test cheater was saying. I saw another interview with a gentleman on the Learning Channel. Are you familiar with the Learning Channel?
1: I am.
0: TLC.
1: Yes.
0: They're always interviewing people with unfortunate conditions or strange sexual proclivities or whatever. You don't learn so much from it, but you get the idea. I saw a guy interview with that guy. He has like 100 orgasms a day. It looks truly horrible. He developed this after a back injury.
1: Oof.
0: Mm-hmm. So if nothing else, mate, that's got me sitting up straight.
1: Yeah.
0: That's got me focusing a bit more on, you know, correct back technique at the gym.
1: Safety first.
0: Safety first, mate. Learn to pick things up with your knees. Yep. Do not bend with your back.
1: Nope.
0: Because you certainly don't want to risk getting this issue. And there you go.
1: I'm going to stop arching my back right now.
0: Yeah, dude. You got to sit up straight. Stand up straight. Anyway, let's stop going on about this. And we got to get to another tune here. Otherwise, we're going to run out of time. But there you go. That's Mr. Alvesta cheating on his driving test because he comes uncontrollably. Condom in his pocket. This next song is called Quick Cures by Mundane.

0: K103 is your mooring in the electromagnetic ether.
1: yeah, K103 is your mooring in the electromagnetic ether. I hope you're well and truly moored out there. You're listening to Ordinary Observations with Jack and Manoj this week. We're discussing cheating on your exams. Mate, we just talked about a man who has an unfortunate issue with his back during a driving test. Next up, we're going to talk about the REET 2021 scandal. Now, REET, you familiar with what that is, mate?
2: To be honest, this was the first time when I looked up for this that I came across it.
1: Yeah, okay. So, next up, we travel to India. More specifically, Rajasthan.
2: Yes, sir.
1: You ever been to Rajasthan?
2: Yes, I have.
1: Yeah, you've been?
2: Lovely place.
1: Okay.
2: Also, the only desert area in
1: India. Right. Desert area in the northwest.
2: Yes, sir.
1: Bordering against Pakistan there. Very large province, home to like 68 million people, according to my statistics in front of me. In 2021, young prospective teachers, mate, were studying hard for the upcoming REET exam. That is the Rajasthan Eligibility Exam for Teachers. Okay, apparently this hadn't happened for a few years, so there was a lot of people studying it, a lot of people hoping to become teachers. Now, Rajasthan, as we mentioned, has a population of like 68 million people, which is a lot. And that means they need a lot of teachers. In total, over 100,000 people had applied to take this exam.
2: Okay.
1: Mm-hmm. So they were enrolled to sit this test at no less than 3,993 separate test locations. And when you have that many people taking that many exams at that many different places, you can understand you're going to have to take some serious measures to combat some cheating, right?
2: You need that many invigilators.
1: You need a lot of invigilators. You need more than just invigilators, it's going to say. In some areas, the state government had gone so far as to suspend internet and bulk SMS services.
2: Oh,
1: I'm not sure how that works, to be honest with you.
2: You can just jam up the cell towers.
1: But it seems like something that they can do. Yep. When there's, apparently, they'd done something similar for the police test a year or two previous. I'd imagine that's pretty annoying hassle for like the 67.9 million people not taking the teacher's exam.
2: Mm.
1: But that's just how it is sometimes, man. It was on a Sunday at least, so it shouldn't have caused too much issue to business. And that's important. Even the police were involved, deployed to exam centres to provide more watchful eyes or intimidation perhaps for would-be cheaters. Now, of course, obvious measures like turning off your internet, putting a few lazy cops outside the exam hall, it might prevent your rookies, your amateurs, your casual exam cheats, mate. But for a true fraudster, there's always a way around these, and undoubtedly there must have been at least a few cunning individuals who got away with it. Obviously, we're not going to talk about them because we don't know about that.
2: Yes, sir.
1: What we do know is the story of a few young men who were caught with wireless Bluetooth headphones in the exam room. Now, obviously, headphones are strictly banned in these situations. But in fairness, a headphone by itself?
2: Useless.
1: What are you going to do with that, right? It needs to be connected to something. None of the students had phones on their person. I presume they must have been confiscated.
2: Yeah. Most of them would have checked the pockets, had the pockets checked.
1: You enter the room and have to leave your phone somewhere or whatever. So they got caught with headphones in, but supposedly nothing to connect them to. Not very cunning. Well, not until you make them take their shoes off, which was simply flip-flops.
2: Yeah.
1: Called slippers in the Indian media.
2: Absolutely.
1: You'd call them slippers.
2: Yep.
1: I was reading jandals in New Zealand English, thongs to Australians, etc., etc. So they were wearing these flip-flops, and they had stripped the foam from the soles and then hollowed it out so that the hardware of a mobile phone could be fitted inside. It wasn't like a full phone, but the receiver bit and I guess the Bluetooth transmitter bit were connected inside your flip-flops there. And that would mean that they could connect the headphones via Bluetooth to their flip-flops, and somebody from the outside is ringing into the phone part of their sandal and speaking to them through the headphone like that. I think this implies that the person on the outside must have received a copy of
2: the questions, at least.
1: Yeah, and they're looking up the answers somehow. I don't know how they received that copy. It's probably not so difficult, maybe.
2: That's a fairly common more fairly common occurrence than you think.
1: Yeah, it seemed like the logic of turning the internet off was so that nobody could leak the exam paper online first.
2: Yep.
1: And so maybe that's a thing that
2: people always find ways to sort of get their hands on the question papers the day before.
1: Right.
2: And the morning of the exams, you'd have people actually selling them and making big profits off of it.
1: Okay. I guess, like we said, when there's that many thousands of people
2: yep.
1: doing the test, there must also be thousands and thousands of people involved in arranging the test. Yep. And at least a couple of them will take a bit of money for... Gotcha. So I guess somebody must have been outside with the exam. Maybe even just somebody faked it, entered the exam, wrote the questions down, and then like left after 15 minutes, right? Whatever, right. whatever.
2: Yep.
1: They had the answers outside. They were calling in, ringing into the flip-flop guys, sharing the answers. And, you know, who knows how they were looking them up on the outside, but that doesn't really matter. Anyway, this is obviously a fun story. Was on Indian national news, such like that. When the cheats got caught, they were sort of forced to pose for photos with the very proud-looking, like, police. You know how, like, every time the police make a bust of cocaine, it's
2: they
1: been...
2: period the entire confiscation on a table with all, everything neatly arranged.
1: Exactly. And they're like, everything neatly arranged, and there's, like, a gun there that's been confiscated and a pound of cash as well.
2: Yeah.
1: It's like that sort of thing, except there's just, like, these, like, three, like, scrawny dudes just, like, looking at the floor, looking real depressed. And the best part is they're not even wearing shoes because they got confiscated. Their flip-flops have been taken away from them. So that was fun. They were expensive shoes, too. Different articles quote two different prices, but it seems the shoes were somewhere between 2.5 to 6 lakh rupees.
2: That's quite a bit of money.
1: You might have to explain the lakh concept to us.
2: We use the denominations of 1,000, 10,000, 100,000 in here, but 100,000 would be 1 lakh
1: rupees.
2: So we don't have 100,000.
1: Yeah, so instead of saying 100,000 every time,
2: yep.
1: you say 1 lakh.
2: Yep.
1: And that's 100,000 rupees.
2: Yes.
1: Yeah. Okay. So 2.5 to 6 rupees. So, yeah, I got these numbers from different articles. But either way, that's a lot of cash. Up to 60,000 Swedish krona.
2: For a pair of slippers.
1: For a pair of slippers, which is like 6,700 USD or 11,500 New Zealand dollars.
2: If you get a pair of slippers with 5G connectivity, what are you willing to pay for it?
1: Well, yeah, I don't know. But the annoying thing is I keep having to translate these numbers into like all the possible currencies. Of people from listening around the world. But obviously, yeah, 11,500 New Zealand dollars, 6,700 US dollars, that's very expensive. For a pair of shoes?
2: Yeah.
1: Almost certainly more expensive than any pair of shoes you could buy off the shelf in the city here.
2: Mm.
1: 60,000 krona. And as a fun little aside, I looked up the most expensive shoes ever. Top three. Could you guess? What do you expect them to be?
2: I'd expect something to be like a diamond-studded pair of heels or something.
1: Exactly. All three are like gold, diamond-encrusted,
2: yeah.
1: precious metals on them, whatever.
2: Yeah.
1: Like women's ball gown shoes kind of
2: Absolutely.
1: Thing.
2: Absolutely.
1: You know, like you say, very...
2: Needlessly.
1: Exactly. Yeah. And they're just... They don't get worn,
2: no.
1: of course.
2: No.
1: They're worth like $20 million.
2: Yep.
1: Number four is the shoes thrown at George W. Bush by Iraqi journalist Muntada al-Zaidi during a press conference in 2008.
2: Do you reckon the price would have gone up if it had actually hit the target?
1: Yeah, probably.
2: It would have pipped up to the podium places. Yeah.
1: It's funny, too, because they're just like... I'm going to say they're ugly shoes.
2: Yeah.
1: They're just, you know, regular man's...
2: Run-of-the-mill shoes.
1: Run-of-the-mill leather shoes. Yeah. They're like that Echo brand, you know? You know the one?
2: Yeah,
1: like,
2: I know the one.
1: Not particularly fashion-forward brand.
2: No.
1: But very expensive pair of shoes. Apparently that model really peaked in demand. People were trying to get their hands on that brand of shoe or that model of shoe after the George Bush shoeing incident. So big shout-out there to Muntada al-Zaidi. It would have been cool if he hit, but...
2: Absolutely.
1: Yeah, great moment of television, that for sure. I'm not sure what sort of punishment is dished out in Rajasthan for cheating on your RET exam.
2: You think they would be banned from writing a test again, considering this is to become a teacher.
1: Yeah, exactly. It sort of...
2: It defeats the purpose.
1: Yeah, there's a bit of irony there.
2: Yeah. You going to teach, you cheating to going into teaching.
1: Yeah, so... I imagine they'll be prevented from taking that test in the future.
2: Yep.
1: If the picture of them standing shamefully in front of the police is anything to go by, I imagine they're in a fair bit of trouble. Though online, many did point out on the website formerly known as Twitter, many pointed out that the person that built the shoes should actually be given some sort of electrical engineering job, because that's quite impressive.
2: Ingenuity.
1: Yeah, yeah. Well, now, okay, so that's sort of that story. The whole deal came only a couple years, mate, after a school in Haveri, Karnataka.
2: Haveri.
1: Haveri, Karnataka. Had asked students to bring cardboard boxes to an exam. so that they could be worn on their heads, preventing them from being tempted into peeking left or right at the answers of the students beside them.
2: Yeah, this... I'm going to be honest.
1: Yeah.
2: I am from that state,
1: mm-hmm.
2: but I'd never heard of this case before.
1: This never came across your news desk?
2: Nope.
1: No. There's not much more to it than that. Obviously, when photos of a school classroom of students sitting there with cardboard boxes on their head, when those photos start making the rounds on social media, you know, people are quick to call out inhumaneness of such a practice, and the administrator responsible for running that exam was forced to apologize.
2: I'd imagine. Yeah.
1: Fun picture. He said that the whole box on head thing was totally optional. And that students had even brought their own cardboard boxes in to school that day, specifically to wear during the exam.
2: The school's at least teaching sustainable practices, though.
1: Absolutely. And look, I don't think anything really of, you know, of consequence came to this guy. He just sort of had to apologize and said, yeah, maybe that was a stupid idea. But, you know, massive shout out to the Indian exam officials there fighting the good fight. You got to appreciate the ingenuity, like you say.
2: I think the ones that come up with ways of cheating like this need to be given better jobs.
1: Yeah, I think there's definitely something to it. I mean, you make the point that if you just put half the effort into studying for the exam,
2: yep,
1: that you have put into cheating for the exam, then you'd probably be doing okay anyway.
2: Yeah.
1: But...
2: hey, they're thinking outside the box.
1: Oh, they are indeed. Hey, man, great punter. Or, I don't know, great little aside there to end the segment. Let's go through the next tune, and then we're going to come back with a little story from my university, actually. This next song is called Sorted by Ethel and Banshee the Great.

0: is K103, Gothenburg Student Radio.
1: That was Sorted by Ethel and Banshee the Great. You're listening to Ordinary Observations here in K103, where we're talking about cheating and tests.
2: Yes, mate. Look, I'll be the first one to apologize for the technical issues right there. I forgot to put the slider back up, and I somehow nudged the button that hits the replay thing. So you just heard that song 1.5 times. Well, sort of
1: 1.25 times.
2: Yeah, you heard the heard the first half of it twice and not the end. But anyway, that's on me. Hope you're doing well out there. Next story, now that I'm frazzled. Next story comes from my own university, the University of Otago. A little smash and grab, if you will. Way back 2015, boss. Like we just mentioned, at the University of Otago in Dunedin, New Zealand. Coincidentally, a university that I happened to be a student of myself at that time. Farthest university in the world from Gothenburg.
1: Oh, okay.
2: There you go. Dunedin's the furthest city in the world, so
1: well, yeah.
2: I presume that must be true
1: yeah.
2: for the university as well.
1: Fair enough.
2: I sort of vaguely remember the story of this breaking on campus, but it didn't really seem to be much of a something's gone on, but I don't remember hearing the end of it. So I think it was pretty much ignored at the university at the time, but whatever, we didn't get the full picture. Good story, however, goes like this. A 23-year-old woman was sitting what I believe was a dentistry exam. Famously difficult course to get into.
1: Oh.
2: I think Otago might in fact be the only dentistry school in New Zealand. So it's tough to get into dentistry. It's like sort of considered the next one down from being a doctor, from medicine,
1: yeah.
2: of the health sciences.
1: Yeah.
2: So it's a big deal. Now, this 23-year-old woman raised suspicion by asking to make not just one, not just two, but three separate trips to the bathroom during the course of the exam. Now, the exam...
1: Invigilator.
2: Thank you. Suspected something was afoot and checked the bathrooms themselves where they found some hidden notes.
1: Ooh.
2: Now, suspecting that the woman had cheated in the exam invigilators put her paper separate at the end of the exam, put it separate from the rest of everybody's papers, presumably so that the matter could be looked into by someone more discerning in these kind of things. But in context, in New Zealand, all the exam invigilators, they're just retirees, right?
1: Yep.
2: Who come on down for a little bit of pocket money. They don't know anything about the test itself. They're just there to make sure nobody's cheating.
1: Yep.
2: And it's fun because they got no fucking idea what you're talking about. Like, so you can like leave the exam talking about the maths test and this equation, that equation.
1: They wouldn't understand.
2: They've got no. You can, like, every once in a while, somebody would not really get the idea that these people don't know a thing.
1: Yeah.
2: And they would like, oh, sorry.
1: Ask questions.
2: I've got a question about this. I don't really understand what this is asking me.
1: Yeah.
2: And they would just be like, sorry, I've got no idea. Good luck. Now, knowing that her paper had been sort of singled out, the student asked the exam invigilators if she was in trouble or, you know, what was going on. She denied that the notes in the bathroom were hers.
1: Okay.
2: I don't know whether the exam invigilator had actually said anything about notes in the bathroom at that point. You know what I'm getting at here? Like,
1: yeah.
2: If she's like, the notes weren't mine, and they're like, what notes? I don't know if what was going on.
1: Okay.
2: If they had said we found some notes, if they hadn't, doesn't matter. They put her paper separate. She was obviously anxious about this.
1: Yep.
2: Obviously fearing that she was going to get done for cheating, went to the professor or whoever marking the paper got hold of it. She hatched a cunning plan.
1: Oh.
2: You see, later that afternoon, mate, the woman disguised herself and entered the Historic University Registry Building, also known as the Clock Tower for all everyone who went to Otago. Completed in 1879, actually. Beautiful, beautiful building. One of the oldest buildings in New Zealand. Lovely. It's like, if you look at the University of Otago, you get that picture on Google Images. Very nice, however, not important. Once inside the registry building, she found her way into a cleaning cupboard. And then waited patiently for everyone else to go home for the day. Classic trick.
1: Yeah.
2: One of the oldest tricks in the book.
1: Yep.
2: You kind of get the feeling at this point, however, it's crossing a boundary from a little bit of exam notes in the bathroom to
1: breaking and entering,
2: trespassing.
1: Yeah.
2: That's getting pretty illegal.
1: Yep.
2: So once the building was empty, the coast was clear. She emerged from her cleaning cupboard, adorned in rubber gloves, a balaclava, a hoodie, wielding an axe.
1: Say what?
2: Yeah. Quite how she got the axe into the building in the first place, I don't know. Presumably, it was small enough, like a hatchet sort of axe.
1: Okay.
2: That could fit in a backpack. The articles just said an axe.
1: Okay.
2: But, you know, presumably you don't need a full-size lumberjack axe to break out of your cleaning cupboard. Not important. It seems she didn't encounter any cleaners or stuff that stayed late. would have been absolutely terrifying. I'm sure you could agree. Just going about your business. Oh, it's late. Oh, I got to stay an extra hour to finish up these things.
1: Somebody with a balaclava and an axe shows up.
2: Yeah, that would be pretty freaky. Luckily, that didn't seem to have been the case. She used the axe to smash down some wooden paneling, windows, and doors to access offices that would otherwise need an access card to get into.
1: Okay.
2: Yeah, so she just bashing things down, making her way through the registry building, essentially. Okay. She apparently even attempted to use a hand truck, like a dolly. Do you know what I'm talking about if I say that?
1: The one you push it on?
2: With the two wheels?
1: Yes.
2: That leans back?
1: Yep.
2: Imagine, for the listener, if you can't quite grasp what I'm talking about yet, you need to move a heavy piece of furniture. What do? You get one of those little things that you put it on and you lean it back and it's on two wheels and you can push it around like that.
1: Yep.
2: She tried to use one of those, in fact, to lift a door off its hinges, which you got to admit is quite creative.
1: Again, the ingenuity
2: in
1: this.
2: Yeah, I mean, if you have to lift a door off its hinges without any door hinge off lifting equipment,
1: you need some heavy support.
2: You do. Yeah, you need a few big dudes to do that.
1: Yeah.
2: But, I mean, a dolly's a pretty clever crack at it.
1: Absolutely.
2: Yeah. Now, quite how she, I imagine, like, if you're going to take a door off its hinge, the door kind of needs to be open. Right?
1: Because you think so. Otherwise, there's a frame on the top.
2: Yeah.
1: Holding it down.
2: But presumably, if the door was open, that would defeat the purpose of taking off the hinge. Whatever. She tried.
1: Yeah.
2: And I don't know if she could get through that door. Doesn't really matter. It seems the woman succeeded in finding her illegitimate exam paper, and she stole it. Along with 97 other yet-to-be-marked exams from other students. Many of these papers weren't even the same exam she had taken. You know, besides the dentistry papers, there was also some English, some political science, and some sports science, if I'm not mistaken. I believe the logic there is that if you're going to steal one exam, it might look pretty suspicious.
1: Yeah.
2: Or like, oh, I mean, it already looks suspicious considering she's bashed her way into the whole thing.
1: Were there cameras recording?
2: Yeah, but she's wearing a balaclava and stuff.
1: Oh, okay.
2: But I guess the point is, if she had just like smashed her way in and stolen only her exam,
1: that would point all the fingers at her.
2: Yeah, it becomes pretty obvious that it must have been her that did it.
1: Yep.
2: If she takes the exams of 97 other students as well, there's at least a bigger pool that the police are going to have to look through in order to pin it on her. So that, I guess that kind of makes sense. I think the plan was that if the exams are stolen, then everybody just gets a blanket pass, is my understanding. Or at least the opportunity
1: to
2: reset the exam. And I wonder if that means that you redo the exact same exam.
1: Probably not.
2: If the professor has to write a new one, I don't know. It seems unfair, but whatever.
1: Yep.
2: She was obviously worried that this particular exam was not going to be accepted, and so she was trying to steal it, was her plan. Now, of course, all this breaking and smashing set off some silent alarms, but for whatever reason, it seems Campus Watcher, whoever's responsible for security at the University of Otago, took their sweet-ass time getting to the clock tower building, because she got away. She broke in, got her thing, tried to lift the door off the hinge, still had time to get out of there with her 97 stolen exam papers before anybody bothered to check in on the ruckus. Now, from here, she got in her car and drove to Ravensbourne, which is a kind of like depressing suburb of Dunedin. 10 minutes drive. It's along the harbour, sort of 10 minutes drive from main town kind of thing. Not far, but it's like sort of on the wrong side of the hill, so it never gets like sunshine.
1: Ooh.
2: It's always just cold, and it feels damp there.
1: Okay.
2: You know? But anyway, so the important part is that it's beside the harbour, and that's where she threw the papers in.
1: Oh.
2: She disposed of the papers in the harbour. I know, terrible littering behaviour, for one. Uh-huh. We don't endorse that at all. Threw the papers in the harbour, threw the clothes she was wearing in the harbour, and then just drove home. The next day, the police did a bit of forensic work, as you'd fucking hope they would, and analyzed some security camera footage, yada yada, the kind of stuff you'd expect. They caught up with the woman a few days later. Ladies and gentlemen, we got them. Now, evidently, she was pretty remorseful and admitted her wrongdoing to the police, which is admirable. You should, you know, in such an instance.
1: Absolutely.
2: Yes. Now, this is how we know that she had dumped the exam papers and the clothes in the harbour. That's how we found them.
1: Yeah, okay.
2: Yeah. Because she admitted that to the cops. When they were recovered, the university said that, unfortunately, they're not in any condition to be marked, right?
1: Yeah.
2: Sitting around, floating around in the harbour, presumably in like a little estuary or something.
1: Yeah.
2: For a few days is not going to be good for paper. You can imagine what that would do. My understanding is that the affected students were given the opportunity to reset their exams if they so wanted to. Otherwise, they would just get a grade based on like all the non-exam stuff that they'd done in that paper.
1: Okay.
2: Yeah.
1: Okay.
2: Yeah. So that's if the nice. Exam is worth like 50% of their final grade,
1: yeah,
2: that just gets discounted and the whole grade comes from like their quote
1: average
2: unquote
1: sort of thing.
2: Internal stuff.
1: Yeah.
2: So whatever. Some students, if you wanted to, you could redo it is the important part. A few months later, the woman appeared in court, charged with theft and damages to a private building in order to cover up her cheating.
1: Yeah.
2: Unsurprising. Her lawyer pointed out that there was, in fact, no evidence that cheating had occurred. And the judge agreed with this point.
1: I mean, I'm on the side of the lawyer. I hate to be on the side of
2: a lawyer,
1: I suppose, unless it's my lawyer.
2: Sure.
1: If I ever have one. But I do kind of agree.
2: Yeah.
1: Nobody has any notes.
2: No. No, so I don't know if the exam invigilators had taken the notes they found in the bathroom and put that together with the exam or whatever it was.
1: Yeah.
2: But the judge was like, yeah, actually, you're kind of right. We can't prove that you cheated here. But if you hadn't have stolen the exam papers, maybe we could.
1: Mm.
2: It's kind of the point there. Like, yeah, we can't prove it because you committed this crime.
1: Innocent until proven guilty.
2: Yeah, that's true. That's true. Unfortunately, she was proven guilty of incredible destruction and theft. So she was, she was granted name suppression.
1: Okay.
2: So nobody knows who this individual was. I think a large part of the defense is that she was quite mentally
1: unstable.
2: Are we allowed to say that? At least in 2018 we were.
1: Yeah.
2: So anyway, she wasn't in the most mentally healthy of places.
1: Okay.
2: And so I think she was obviously quite stressed out about this exam, and that had, there were some issues in the background here.
1: Okay.
2: So she was granted name suppression at least, but in the end she was found guilty and sentenced to 12 months supervision, whatever that means.
1: I think that's like anklet monitor at home sort of thing.
2: Yeah.
1: Where you're not allowed to leave a place unless you have like some figure of authority present.
2: It's probably not at that extreme because I don't think she was expelled from the university.
1: Oh.
2: I think the...
1: You think being convicted of this constitutes...
2: I'm sure she failed the paper. But I think the mental healthness issue of the question probably meant that it was healthier, It's better for her to be able to continue her degree long term. But anyway, I don't know that for sure. I'm just guessing. She was forced to pay $6,400 New Zealand dollars in reparations to the university. That's roughly 35,000 Swedish krona. So a lot of cash for a student.
1: Yeah.
2: And a lot of cash to fail an exam. But there you go. Damn, man. We're going to cut through the next tune here. This one is Skepta and Fred Again with Back to Back. Shout out Drummo. I know he's a big fan. We'll see you on the other side.
3: Open up your bedroom door. Let your mom hear this. Introduce her to the music. Yeah.

0: man. I want to get my balls out, man. No, I want to get my balls out. Please, no more weed up, man. Please, man.
1: Young SK, I was going insane. To go radio, I had to walk in the rain. Tell me what you know about surfing the train. No logical thinking, had stress on the brain. One time I had to murk AMCs. Bet any money they won't test me again. Before I did fit pics, I've been a lyricist. Had to make a

0: 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You see two decks in a mixer, but I see the bigger picture. Don't test me.
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2: Yes, indeed. You're listening to Ordinary Observations. That was Skepta and Fred again with Back to Back. Minoj, we're just about time to wrap up here, mate.
3: Yes, sir.
2: We've been talking cheating on your exams. You got any final closing remarks?
3: If you need any tips on how to go through with this.
2: We got any quick tips before we round out?
3: Your Texas Instruments calculator can do a lot more things than you can imagine.
2: Okay. You don't remember off the top of your head which, like, how to get to that or...
3: Certain matrices.
2: Yeah.
3: The option for matrices in the Texas Instruments scientific calculator can hold more equations as values.
2: So you can type in your own equations?
3: Yep.
2: Okay.
3: Pretty much.
2: Stuff that you might have been expected to remember for the test.
3: Yep.
2: But your calculator, you can outsource that to your calculator.
3: Pretty much.
2: There you go, mate. That's clever stuff. I think at university, we had those at high school, but at university, we weren't allowed to use them.
3: Oh.
2: Which was fun. Because it felt like we had spent hundreds of dollars for an expensive calculator for like...
3: You'd think you'd have more use of that in your university than your high school, though.
2: You would.
3: Yeah.
2: But look, mate, that's just one of the great mysteries of life.
3: Isn't it?
2: This has been Ordinary Observations. Thank you once again for joining me, my bro.
3: Thank you for having me.
2: Great to have you here. This is K103 Live Day. Next up, you'll be hearing Foya Recomendera. 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This, our song, is The Halophones with Lazy Lover.

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1: 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We're gonna play you some mediocre house tonight. Let's just get into it, shall we?

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plug right away. 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

like mountaineering when you were still wearing Patagonia. I saw a dead man in ammonia. In the city of Babylonia, everything is reeking of ammonia. Cursed is recurring rain every Tuesday morning. This time is usually pouring. The streets are empty conversations, but everything from grief to musical tour. Back when you used to call me, getting bruised from falling. 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Couldn't see me crying in the dark room. I see you like the love is pictures, really. 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Resting bitch face, more like bitching rest face. And I just wish for the best case. They're busy trying to catch the next wave. Believe you me, I can see right through them like an x-ray. Sting like a butterfly, dance like a bee. And state of things, they just happen to be. Yeah, right, I'm happy for you. Are you happy for me? Happy to be. Or you're not, actually. Break the fourth wall like a line of K. I'm okay, at least what I like to say. Yeah, and I can see.

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I can draw the game here. 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Yeah, you know what? 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